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2: Attention, WHCR family. This is Stu Reed from WEBT Reports with an important announcement about a series of upcoming workshops on AI to be held here at WHCR Radio. 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
1: 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This is Stu Reed from WEBT Reports with an important announcement about a series of upcoming workshops on AI to be held here at WHCR Radio. 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This is Stu Reed from WEBT.

Well, I mean, other side of the band never go like, say, reggae roots music not have no relevance again. When a reggae roots music put Jamaica on the map, if it wasn't reggae roots music, nobody would know Jamaica. It's terrible if your man up on the radio play music and don't know nothing more than 10 years in a film life. So you always say no. You see that bridge in here? He must sing some roots, rocking, reggae music, undisputable.

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2: DJ Leroy.
3: Night Watchman, how you doing, buddy?
2: I'm doing well. How are you?
3: Not bad, not bad. And Night Watchman, oh my God, in my other life, you know what has happened?
2: Big week for you, bro. Transition in a good way. In a good way.
3: Exactly. I'm above ground, right? Night Watchman.
2: That's right. You haven't gone to the other side. You're just leaving the state. Not as a resident, but as an employee of the state.
3: Wow.
2: So I want to be the first to congratulate you officially online on your retirement after years of service as a public servant, and a pretty damn good one, I might say.
3: Wow.
2: I can say damn. Yes, I can say damn.
3: Yes, you can. It's in the Bible. It is. Okay.
2: Yes.
3: So I'm like really humbled, because normally you give me smoke early in the morning, but
2: if I give you smoke this week, I'm going to get smoked. So I'm not going to be the one. But on the serious side of things, Harlem is proud of you. I want to say that on behalf of the community. A lot of people will be saying it to you. If they haven't said it to you already face to face, they're saying it to you. And you're not retiring from Soul Lounge Primetime. Nope. And you're not retiring from helping in different ways to advance this community. And so on that note, let's talk about dance.
3: Yeah, cha-cha-cha slide, what, electric slide? Come on, what's a wedding without an electric slide? You tell me. Okay, thank you. Anyway, having said that, probably a person who knows, and you know what, I've grown to love this brother. Why? Because he is, can I say, able to pivot on a dime, and that could only be Leland Simmons. Bring him out. Yes, my brother. How you doing, man?
4: I'm doing well.
3: So yes, the brownie points are high with you. You know this, right?
4: No.
2: All right, but tell people something about Leland for those who are not familiar with him.
3: Hey, no, Leland, who are you? Talk to me.
4: First off, I want to congratulate you, Curtis.
3: Much
4: success to you, man. Yeah, so exciting for you on this next chapter. So just wishing you nothing but the best. But yeah, I'm Leland Simmons. I'm the artistic and dance director at the Harlem School of the Arts. I've been working there for about 15 years now, and just had the pleasure of mentoring and working with young people throughout the course of my time, following the legacy of our founder, Miss Dorothy Maynor, and our first dance director, Mr. Arthur Mitchell.
3: Beautiful. Oh, man. So Night Watchman.
2: We're dropping the names of legends today.
3: Yes, we are. Yes,
2: right.
3: We are.
2: Right.
3: And you know what? Like I said, with Leland, able to pivot, but also another person able to pivot was Kathleen Rivera. Because, you know, we had it on the calendar a couple of times and only to cancel. But Kathleen, you are a trooper. And this is why you are always coming to the cookout. You know this. But who are you?
5: I've always been invited to the cookout. Let's just be fair. Okay.
3: Welcome, my dear. So who are you, Ms. Rivera?
5: Leland, one, Curtis, congratulations again. Leland, and really Leland, also proud to be in this room with you as well. Kathleen Rivera, I am the new Chief Advancement Officer for the National Dance Institute in Harlem.
3: Oh, beautiful. Is that the location there on West 147th
5: in the
3: PS90, huh?
5: 217 West 147th between Adam Clayton and Frederick Douglass. Very proud of that.
3: Excellent. Oh, nice. Thank you for that, Kathleen. And Night Watchman.
2: Yes.
3: You were not necessarily believing that it was going to happen. I love you. You know this.
2: But okay. You know what always comes out when somebody says, I love you, but.
3: Okay. I'm not even. No smoke.
2: No smoke.
3: Let's just bring it. Tiffany Ray Fisher, come on out here. Yes. Hello. So needless to say, I am licking my wounds because I was about to show up at WeWork, but hey, that's all right because you're here now. So who are you, yes. Tiffany? Meg. Go ahead, talk to us.
6: I'm going to just join my people and say I was really excited to be here on this day because it's a special day for you. So just, I'm so honored to be here and I'm so happy to be in Harlem. And I'll say the first thing that I am is a mom who's raising a little Harlemite. So like, that's
3: congrats.
6: Number one. Outside of that, I'm the artistic director and choreographer for Emerge 125, which is a Harlem-based international touring dance company. And we rehearse at NDI, the National Dance Institute. So it's just all fam and love. All and Leo and I know each other. So this is perfect. It's perfect.
3: My God. Night Watchman, this is special. Now, Night Watchman, seeing that I'm retired, can I sit back and let you start it off or what? I'm just wondering.
2: No, we're not letting you take it easy with that. No, we can't let you get sedentary. You're too good at this. All right, I'll take the first.
3: Thank you.
2: I think what we want to go around and just take a brief moment with each of you to just tell us how your journey in dance started. And it could have started as a little tyke and expanded, but I think that there's an arc that we want to talk about in this show because dance is empowering and it's always been empowering to our community. And I think it's not talked about a lot that a lot of the programs that you all work on create such strong and vibrant and engaged people as adults. So I think that I suspect that you all have gone through that path. So I want to start, let's start with you, Tiffany, and tell us a little bit about your path into dance.
6: So, yeah, I love talking about dance. It's outside of my daughter, it's my favorite thing. So I'll keep it short, but I grew up in California, and as all things do that start with me, it started with Sesame Street. And I asked my mom, like, where is that? When I was like 4, and she said that was New York. And I was like, huh. Then when I was 7, I saw, and I was in dance class starting at 3. And then at 7, I saw Dance Theater of Harlem. And I'm like, who is that? And where are they? And my mom told me it was in Harlem and that Harlem was in New York. And it was a wrap. It was at 17. I worked hard. I was a competition kid on the West Coast. I had my sights set east. And I was lucky enough to get into SUNY Purchase, the Dance Conservatory. And it changed my life. It really changed my life. And this art form has taken me all over the world. It really, I met my first partner. I fell in love. I had heartbreak. I was able to experience all cultures. We did all the things. And I think for me, as I was going through this, I really was just picking up things, good, bad, and ugly, all in between, and just being like, all right, if ever I'm in the front of the room, I have an understanding of how I want to lead. And in 2016, I got that opportunity to become the artistic director. And I'm very happy to say that my dancers and I are really united about what it means to be a dedicated servant of this art form. And through that, we've expanded our education because for us, for those of us that are in the arts, it all started with us seeing someone doing something that blew our minds. And within that continuum, that's me and my dancers now. We are the ones that are on stage, on this, on radio, talking about it. We take that responsibility really seriously because it's about inspiring that next generation. And truly, it has been my dream to live in Harlem. And when I'm thinking about it right now, I am 2 blocks from Leland and just HSA. I was able to, 2 years ago, when Dance Theater of Harlem was under the direction of Virginia Johnson, who was my absolute idol, I was commissioned to do my first ballet work with Dance Theater of Harlem. And happily, I walked to work to National Dance Theater. So it's an embarrassment of riches to be part of this continued Harlem Renaissance. So yeah, I just love dance and dancers and artists and designers and all of it. I just appreciate people that can take that leap, right, of faith and to something that is so important, even though it is not always valued outside as much. When we talk about ourselves and how we represent ourselves, it's always to the arts.
3: Beautiful, beautiful. Thank you for that. And Kathleen, while we were offline, you mentioned in terms of some of your early stuff, looking at maybe some service in, let's say, maybe like a museum or something like that. And you see what I'm wearing, right? Okay. I want to know about your journey.
5: Yeah, I am not a dancer professionally. I dance in the shower and in the kitchen cleaning. And but so my lens from this art form comes from more of like my own background and history, and similar to Tiffany, like I saw dance on PBS and Sesame Street and Edie Chacon and my family relatives dancing. And it's something that movement was always really important to me. And I used to dance in my room and we would have festivals in my community. But my work is really through the lens of a social service and more of the administrative side of supporting artists, but also like just as part of that, supporting our communities through mission-based organizations and fundraising and marketing, and how we tell the story of the importance of the arts and the work that we do collectively within our culture and expression. And I think it really goes back to the importance of ensuring that all kids have the opportunity and this resource in a way that they can take it and carry it with them, not peripherally, but integral to who they are. And I think that's really important. So that's my journey. I feel like over the past 20 years of my doing this work for different organizations, I was willed to National Dance Institute, and I'm in my career there. And everything that I've learned with young people with access to education and children in foster care and mental health and homelessness and the unhoused and how that impacts our kids, this is not peripheral. And if kids can have this, can almost, it's like prevention. And we really feel strongly about that because it is community, it is connection, it is expression, it is bold courageousness and audacity and taking up space. And for our children, I think we need more of that. When I've learned more and more about the organization and the work that they've done over the past 50 years, it was like the no-brainer. So I'm here to continue to learn from these incredible masters and really support the next generation of artists and learning more about the teaching artist journey and the mental models in our society around ensuring that we provide them with more support and equitable pay, especially at the Center of Arts and Culture in New York City, because the outcomes for our kids and for our future are not, they're very significant, especially now. A movement and creative expression is what we need as our protest song.
3: And Kathleen, do tell me, in terms of the five boroughs of New York, where'd you grow up?
5: I did not grow up in New York City.
3: What? Let me hear. I had to take you off. But no, welcome, my sister. Welcome.
5: Thank you.
2: Kathleen, also, can you tell us a little bit, and we talked a little bit offline beforehand, tell us about Jacques d'Amboise and who he was. And I think his story kind of relates to the interlocking stories that I hear developing in terms of all of your stories.
5: Yes, so Jacques, he was a Harlem Knight, and he... Washington Heights, and he was a principal dancer for a New York City ballet for over 30 years. Just an incredible luminary. He came from modest means with his mom and his siblings. And at seven, he was exposed to ballet and this beautiful art form that he embraced, because for him as a little boy, what he wanted to do was just jump around. And so he loved the leaping and as part of the ballet. And then he took this as his purpose and continued to elevate, and was with Balanchine and all these incredible people. And then when he retired, he just knew that he wanted more people to have this as children. So he just went around to New York City public schools and said, hey, you want a dance class for the kids for free? Because he knew the transformative power that it had on him as a child. And he wanted this accessible to anyone and everybody. So that's how it was founded in 1976. And now we're in about 50 New York City public schools. And we offer advanced training to about 200 children every Saturday that they come in. And that's our celebration team. But the core part of NDI is yes, children, if they want to become dancers and artists, absolutely, we help foster and cultivate that and nurture that and make those connections. But it's really about being a wonderful, smart, strong human being and to be excellent in whatever field of choice and to navigate life with confidence, and that's, and exposing kids to the best and ensuring that they have access to that.
3: Beautiful, beautiful.
2: Thank you. 50 schools, and it's your 50th anniversary this year.
3: Oh, yeah. Night Watchman, I love that math. I do love that math. Anyway, okay.
2: All right, Leland.
3: Yes, our returning guy. And Leland, you mentioned, of course, Arthur Mitchell. So he was born out of HSA with Dorothy Maynard. Tell us.
4: Yeah, so, well, a little bit of just about me.
3: Yes.
4: I'm not originally from New York.
3: Where are you from?
4: I don't know. You won't guess. You won't believe this, but I'm from Anchorage, Alaska.
2: And so, what?
3: Yeah. Oh, my. Were you working on the pipeline or something? Tell us.
4: My parents were in the military.
3: Oh, gotcha.
4: And yes, okay. There are a lot of Black people up there.
3: See, Night Watchman? Okay, you about to say something. I know that.
2: But no, anyway, you learn something every day. That's all I got to say.
4: Yes, you do. But me, I was one of those young people who had a lot of energy, hyperactive, breaking my mom's furniture, destroying her living room. And she just knew that I had to channel that energy somewhere positive. Wow. So it was karate. And then she saw that I just naturally loved to also move. In addition to karate, she decided to enroll me into dance classes. And from there, it became something that I just became just enamored with. And then when I was about 11 years old, the Dance Theater of Harlem came to Alaska. They bought the company. Arthur Mitchell came. He taught master classes. And then he invited me to attend the summer dance intensive. Nice. So I came to New York when I was about 12, and that began my New York journey. And I never let go of that, and eventually found my way back to New York, training at School of American Ballet. Arthur Mitchell trained, and training also where Jacques Dubois trained, and eventually dancing with Ailey's Second Company and Complexions Contemporary Ballet, meeting Desmond Richardson, finding out that we were cousins, right? So the legend of the art form and all of these connections, and then eventually finding my way to dance education, attending NYU, the Steinhardt program, and then teaching at Harlem School of the Arts and a number of other programs, but ultimately finding out that Arthur Mitchell was the first director of dance. And so when I found that out, I was just like, oh my gosh, I'm like, this full circle experience.
3: Yeah.
4: The institution has had a really special place in my heart, and this work continues to motivate and inspire me, and just producing excellence and instilling excellence in our young people to just be leaders in society, whether they decide to pursue the arts or not. I think those are the things that I'm really adamant about, just helping them evolve as people and positive humans in the world.
3: Excellent. And Leland, I had no idea that the AM in AM Records was Herb Alpert. I didn't know this, man.
4: Yes.
2: How did you not know that? Oh, man.
3: Night Watchman. I didn't know it immediately. Like, you're roasting me already? Come on. So, Leland, I do know, and I do love also the theater that you guys have created to the right of the main entrance, man. Beautiful, man.
4: Yeah. Black Box. So many different companies and organizations use it. And yeah, it's been wonderful, wonderful to have that space.
3: Beautiful. And talking about space, and so for a woman coming from the West Coast and taking 125, the main commercial corridor in Northern Manhattan, do tell us, Tiffany, do tell.
6: Yeah. So with the name of the company, we were going through our own internal renaissance, and we felt that we needed a new name that represented the cultural change and shift was happening. And so we put it out to our stakeholders, anyone that had an investment. So we put together a committee, and it was based off of like current dancers, former dancers, current staff, former dance staff, board members, agents, parents of students from our school, and anyone that had vested interest in what we were doing. And I made sure that I wasn't part of that committee, because I wanted people to speak honestly. And a lot of companies have the artistic director's name built in. And I said, they're not going to be able to have that honest conversation of whether it should be like the TRF collective or something if I'm in the room. So I came in, I welcomed everyone and kind of table set, thanked them for being there and being part of this process. And got walked away and let them do their thing. And they were scheduled to meet 3 times. They ended up meeting 6 times because they were so about it. And they ended up bringing me 3 names at the end of it. And one of them was Emerge125. And I asked them, I said, I love that name. I love that. But tell me a little bit about how you got here. And one of the things that they had said is collectively, even though we are not a new company, we are always on the verge of something pushing forward. So it has this emergent quality. Mm. And they knew, anyone that knows me, even when I was in California, I was still pushing and repping Harlem some way how, and wanting to be, I couldn't believe that I was like a Black person living in Harlem when we had the centennial of the Harlem Renaissance. It just was too much for me. So they're like, we feel like we have to put that in. So it's a constant reminder and dog whistle, right? Of like values of what we value and hold close to our heart. So I was sold. I was like, great, we love. So that's how that came to be.
3: Beautiful. And then I also understood the relationship that you have, of course, with CTH. And so their residency in Marcus Garvey Park. So tell me a little bit about that.
6: Yeah. So this year is a really exciting year because we're celebrating my 10th year as artistic director, but we're also celebrating my 10th year as a collaborator with Classical Theater of Harlem. So I am their resident choreographer. They are my theatrical home. I never had choreographed for theater ever in life. And Ty Jones and Carl Cofield took a chance on me, and it became a match made in heaven. And from there, they've been so supportive. I've been able to work with the public. I've been able to work in all these different institutions because of the work that was created here in Harlem. And yeah, it really is, because my company is a modern dance company, so it's a bit abstract, right? Not like a linear narrative form. So it's really exciting to come into something where your whole audience has to understand the storyline. Everyone has to walk away with the same thing. And because Classical Theater of Harlem does not do musicals, found this really beautiful intersectionality of part of the world is dance, but it's not like all of a sudden you hear the intro and then it's like we break out in song and dance. It becomes part of what is necessary. And it's like that old adage. It's like when you can't say it, you sing it, or it's too much to say, you sing it. When it's too much to sing it, you dance it, right? That part is like when we're getting to that fever pitch in a scene, that a certain point, like we have to bring movement into it. So it's just, I've learned so much from the two of them. I'm deeply grateful. And again, for me, like as many places I can anchor into Harlem, that is the mission. So to see when I first started with them, our audiences were hundreds. And now it is nightly 1,300. Wow. You know what I mean? Yes. Like it was like 300 for, and it's become part of the cultural fabric, and everybody else is taking note. Everybody else is taking note, and it's free. This is the thing that kills me. And please, everyone know that the whole month of July, you can come and see the highest level of artistry for free in your backyard, or take a train if it's not in your backyard, and talk about a cookout. Like people go and they get their Harlem shake. It just, it's the most beautiful, it is so communal good moment. Yes.
2: It is so good.
6: Yes.
2: I had an experience a couple of years ago when you did A Midsummer Night's Dream. Mm. I had a cousin. She lives in Florida, grew up in Queens. Just surprises me. Hey, I'm at Harlem Social right now. What? You're supposed to be in Florida. And so I go to meet her. And that night, you guys were having a show. So I was like, let's go over to Garvey Park. And she and her daughter were so blown away. I'm like, whatever's going on downtown and Broadway is not anywhere near as good as what's right here, right now. No fee.
6: I agree. Sitting I do in have the park. To say, amazing. Admittedly, that production, unfortunately, I didn't choreograph that production, but it was fire. I was there. Ty Jones had pushed me to do The Tempest at the Public, so I was over at the Public. Yes. But no, it was fire. And it was exactly in alignment. Yeah, and that's the thing, is that you can just roll up and see incredible art, Met level.
2: Yes.
6: Absolutely. It really is. And I say that without ego or hubris or pushing CTH. That's just what it is. It's just facts. So I love that you were able to have that moment. It really is very, and you're just out under the stars. It's really a special, special.
2: And it's bringing people downtown up to Harlem to see, because they know the word is out. It's not a secret anymore.
6: Nope. Thankfully, the word is out. You're right.
3: I have to say that. Okay. So Kathleen, practice. So understanding that, of course, Emerge 125 is actually working on their craft, honing it, getting it ready for public display right there at NDI's spaces.
5: That is correct. And we are part, that's the whole thing about NDI, is being part of the community and elevating our Harlem community. And so offering the space to organizations. And Tiffany was one of our artists in residence. Ooh. A few years ago, before I started with NDI, and now Jerron Herman is one of our artists in residence. So we are always promoting our culture, our community, and making sure that there is space to practice. And it's beautiful because you're walking through the hallways and the studios, and the children get to see that. And they're able to connect with these incredible artists who reflect the communities that we're in and our children, and they can see themselves. And that representation is, we need that. It's part of our DNA and how we navigate the world. Having the opportunity to have those moments of connection and just talking about different things, and then seeing these beautiful people. I love paintings. And for me, when I walked into Tiffany's the studio yesterday, and it was just like a collage of just the most beautiful people. And it's just, it's all reflected back. And for me, it's like, we just need more of that. And our children need to see more of that. And their families need to see this. And so making...
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0: Don't touch that dial. 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
3: It's your girl, Allison Williams. And I'm so glad to have you here with me. Love Notes with Allison Williams in the Chill Zone, WHCR 90.3 FM. We are the voice of Harlem. And I'm really excited today. You know, we are celebrating the month of April is Jazz Appreciation Month. And so it's been my honor to be able to go into my vast arsenal of contacts and reach out to some of the biggest and the best that have given just monumental contributions to the world of jazz and beyond. And today is no different. And I have someone who's not only talented, but I also get to call him my friend. Won't you please lend your ear and draw near as we welcome Najee!
4: Hey, how you doing, Allison? How are you?
3: All of that. You're all of that, honey.
4: Well, I don't know about that. You know,
3: I think you are. I think you are.
4: I'm just great. I'm grateful I'm here. That's all.
3: And we're grateful you're here, too. Internationally acclaimed, award-winning flautist and saxophonist, composer, la, la, la, la, la. And here we are celebrating this great American art form called jazz.
4: Yes, we thank you.
3: We honor you. We want to get all that out the way. And that's why we're having you here, because
4: you
3: bring us so much joy through your music. many of our listeners today know that you and I have had some opportunities to collaborate and make good music and magic
4: memory.
3: And money.
4: That's right.
3: We've done it. And we look forward to doing some more. We always get a lot of love around Valentine's Day when the radio stations will play Valentine Love, our version of that. And
4: yeah, that's right. Mm-hmm.
3: And I just, like I said, we'll put it into the universe. We got more to come, people. But Najee has a new CD that is making quite the noise. Why don't you tell our listeners about your new project?
4: Yes, it's called Under the Moon Over the Sky, which is a tribute to the late, our dear friend, Miss Angela Beaufield. We did a remake with that with Regina Bell, but I also have collaborated with a lot of people on this record, including Will Downing and Eric Robeson, you know, produced by Barry Eastman, a lot of it, also Chris Walker, and a couple of tracks that I did down with a organization called Bossa Nova Noeches down in Rio de Janeiro. So we featured a couple of artists on there from there. And, you know, one of those records that during COVID, I just came together, called in people, and I was glad they responded.
3: Well, you must have had a whole bunch of people to call because, you know, we did Savoir Faire was out of COVID. So you had double the material.
4: Yeah.
3: Now you're just working from it. I think it's great. I know that your relationship, at least to my knowledge, your relationship with your Brazilian counterparts kind of started to form right around COVID time. Am I correct?
4: Yeah, that is correct. Yes. Mm-hmm.
3: Yeah. Absolutely. Yeah, absolutely. And I'm so glad. I guess my point is that you are still, you know, all of you all are reaping the benefits of that collaboration that started. I think about COVID and I think about how it seems like it's a long, long time ago. It really wasn't, but it lasted a long time and it seemed like it was so long ago. So, you know.
4: Yeah, it was. And its impact on the world was, you know, not only jarring, but lasting, you know.
3: Right, exactly. So,
4: but
3: exactly.
4: The good things that came out of it is we got some really wonderful collaborations, including you and I, you know, during that time. And, mm-hmm, you know, so mm-hmm. we take the best of what we've been given and move on, you know.
3: Yeah, I was very happy to see my sister Regina Bell joining you and paying homage.
4: Oh, thank you.
3: And doing some really wonderful songs. She also did La Costa, did she not?
4: Yes, yes,
3: that's
4: she
3: one
4: did.
3: Of my
4: yes,
3: favorite. The writer on that, Aziza Miller.
4: Yeah,
3: oh
4: so
3: my God,
4: Miller.
3: Just mm-hmm. Oh, every time I just think of that song, and of course we first experienced it through Natalie Cole, you know, but
4: right.
3: It's a timeless mm-hmm. classic. Regina's done a great job, as I knew she would. Mm-hmm. And of course the Angela Beaufield offerings, like Under the Moon and Over the Sky or Stars. I always
4: sky.
3: Get it mixed
4: over
3: up.
4: The sky. Yeah,
3: over
4: Under
3: the
4: Moon and Over the Sky. Yeah.
3: I just want to put the stars and the moon together. You know, I'm doing my own thing.
4: Yeah.
3: But it's
4: nothing wrong with that. Mm-hmm.
3: So Wow. You've been touring quite a bit. You've been
4: Yes, we've been on the road, let me see. Well, we're home now for the next three, four weeks. We don't go back out until June, mid-June. But yeah, so, you know, the year started out with a bang and it ended with a bang last year. And, you know, touring is just something we all love to do, as you know.
3: Mm-hmm.
4: Yeah, so.
3: The thing is, I've noticed over the last couple of years, you know, when you take it, I think people always see what we do, and when we're doing it, we're always smiling. So to them, yes. It's just the greatest thing in the world, and they don't really take into consideration all of the moving parts that it takes to make it happen.
4: Right.
3: And as entertainers, we are affected by everything else that affects the world, you know. So when prices go up and things are hard to come by, you know, supplies of whatever it is, it's going to affect the way promoters and people in that sector, how they reach out and are able to hire or not hire us.
4: That is very true. I mean, you know, the entertainment industry has never been easy for anyone, as you know. And a lot of people see the 90-minute, the 60 to 90-minute presentation we do, but they don't know all the stuff that goes into it to make that one 90-minute presentation happen, you know? And yeah, you're absolutely right, you know? We're very fortunate that we're still able to do and love it, you know? I wouldn't
3: absolutely.
4: Trade it in.
3: You know? Absolutely. Now, when you guys go back out in June, will it be all United States, or do you have anything that might take you out of the country? Are you planning on doing anything in Brazil? I mean, anything?
4: Oh, it would be nice. No, but not this time. We're actually, most of the stuff we're doing is in the country. A few festivals around the United States. We start out at San Diego Jazz Festival, and then we have, I think we have a few other cities, you know. NaziOfficial.com is my website where all that stuff is posted. But, you know, the only thing we have out of country this year so far that's booked is London, you know, the UK. So we have
3: Wonderful. Mm-hmm. Wonderful. It's always fun to go and play over there because they treat you like gold.
4: Yes,
3: so
4: they do.
3: I know that you enjoy that. I also wanted to get back to some of the other wonderful singers that you have on the project. Will Downing.
4: Mm-hmm.
3: Chris Walker.
4: Yes.
3: And I know Chris does great job, you know, as a bassist and as a producer. Did he render a song on this album as well?
4: He did. Yeah. Actually, it was three or four songs on there. Three songs. One that he sang and played on. He did a great contribution to the record because he's such a wonderful all around consummate artist. You know, as a matter of fact, I think he's tired of playing bass. He just wants to sing these days because I remember being somewhere overseas with him and he was like, man, I'm not playing bass. I'm just singing. I'm like, really? Okay. You're at that level of the game, you know, like Jeffrey Osborne.
3: Right.
4: Gave him
3: he's
4: drums,
3: got that
4: you know?
3: Bug.
4: You know? Or Teddy Pendergrass. I don't want to play drums anymore. You know?
3: I don't want to play drums anymore. I just want to sing.
4: There you go.
3: Absolutely. If you could have a wish of who you would like to join you on a project, and this can be a person who's still amongst us or someone who has transitioned, who would you want to? I want you to give me three names.
4: Oh, my God. Three names. Mm-hmm. Oh, wow. Let me see. Well, Herbie. I would love to do something with Herbie, a full project, as opposed to just the guest appearances he's done with me or me with him. Mm-hmm. Well, you know, I think Minnie Riperton would have been somebody I would have loved to work with. You know, she always had her own lane, you know.
3: Right.
4: Yeah, third person, I don't know. You know, I've been so blessed to work with so many of the people, including you. You know, I remember from back in the days in the 90s, I always wanted to work with you, and the opportunity didn't come until Savoir Faire, you know. So, you know, it's just always... I've been just saying, all I can say is I've been blessed to work with everybody I could never imagine I would work with. So,
3: well, I can tell you this, and this is just trivia for our audience. Back in the day, when we released the Raw album and we had that wonderful single, Just Call My Name, the Timeless Classic.
4: Yes.
3: There's a very small but significant riff, you know, a saxophone riff that is being played, and it is played by Najee. Who'd have known that just from that ba-da-da-da-da-da-da-da-da-da-da-da.
4: I remember, I would remember coming in the studio ready to play, and that's all they wanted to hear on there. You know, Denzel Miller, you know.
3: Denzel, yes.
4: Track. I was like, nah, I've known Denzel all my adult, you know, young teenage life, and I was like, man, you sure? He's like, yeah, that's all I want, man. I'm like, okay, all right. That's
3: and
4: all
3: there
4: hearing
3: you have the example of the genius that is Denzel Miller. You know what I'm saying?
4: Oh,
3: just
4: yeah.
3: That one thing, it set it just where it needed to be set. So
4: oh, it became a classic statement, you know? It became a classic statement.
3: And you played it classically.
4: Thank you.
3: So that's how far back we go. I want to take a short break, play some really great music from the new CD and a couple of other things we're going to feature on you, and we're going to come right back, okay?
4: Okay.
3: All right, we'll be right back.

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0: I'm here in the chill zone, passing out love notes with my friend Najee. And we were just reminiscing about way back in the day when we recorded Just Call My Name. And we go even further back than that, because before anybody had record deals, legitimate record deals, we were hanging out and playing and, you know, honing our craft and doing what we're doing up in them streets.
1: That's right.
0: Up west side at places like the Cellar and McHale's and stuff like that.
1: That's right.
0: You know,
1: oh, yeah.
0: And we were, you know, learning to do what we now call our livelihood. You know what I mean?
1: That is so true.
0: And it was such a special group of folks. We're lucky to still be involved and connected to people. I mean, you and Kevin Robinson, you know what I'm saying? Who's part of your band and things like that. You know, it's a blessing and an honor to be able to say that we are still here roaming this rock and making music together.
1: <true.
0: laughs> You know what I'm saying? It's a great thing.
1: I love the way you put that, roaming this rock. I hope you don't mind I use that. I like that.
0: Najee, yeah. If I had to give you an invoice for all the stuff you steal, I'd say.
1: I know, right?
0: Yeah. I love the one
1: when you said... one day we were talking on the phone. You said, you know what? I saw the sunrise this morning, and I know, you know, it was put up there by somebody great, you know. So I love that.
0: Yeah. That's it. Absolutely. But they're going to start asking, who's writing Najee's material? It's Allison Williams.
1: That's right.
0: Yeah, his pattern is coming from her, but yeah, it like I said, it is an honor for us to be here, and we're celebrating Jazz Appreciation Month, and we thank you and we appreciate you for your contributions to jazz.
1: Oh no, thank you, and thank you as well. You know, I mean, you're one of the, you know, should be one of the most celebrated people in this industry. You know, you're one of those people that can go between all the genres, and you fit. You know. You don't feel uncomfortable in any genre that's handed to you, you know. So we celebrate you too, Allison.

0: But you got to be just thankful. You just have to be thankful. You've been doing this for how many years?
1: Oh, gosh. We're going into the 53rd year, 52nd year.
0: Like that. Yeah. 53 years.
1: Yeah. 53
0: right. years. And shout
1: and
0: out
1: my,
0: to
1: well,
0: Kareem.
1: I'll say this. My very first gig where I made money, you know, where we turn professional when you make money in New York.
0: Right.
1: You know? Was in 1973, and the New York City Health Department was putting on a presentation to promote condoms in our community, and they hired our little band to play. We thought all the balloons on the wall were balloons, and come to find out later, they weren't. You know. So 1973 was a hallmark year for me.
0: 1973. Mm-hmm. Yeah. It seems like a long time ago.
1: I know, right?
0: Oh, my goodness. Hey, I was about to give a shout-out to Fareed and to Dahlia.
1: Yes. Uh-huh.
0: Your brothers, your sister, because they are so much a part of your team and have been with you for so long, making sure that, you know, you're able to navigate the waters. Once again, you have an incredible band of musicians. They're all stellar and stars in their own right. So I'm sending love out to the crew, the Najee crew.
1: Thank you.
0: And Blair's got new music out, and, you know, DP's there with you, and Mark. And so you guys, I just implore anybody who sees wherever Najee is going to be that they go ahead and get a ticket immediately. Do not hesitate. You know, just go on and do it. And you will be treated to an incredible evening of music and just love. You know, the music is love.
1: Yeah, well, thank you. Yeah.
0: I'm so glad that you came and hung out with me in the Chill Zone, Najee. And I can't wait to see you on the next gig or in the studio or wherever it is you might need me to be or where I may need to call you to come
1: on.
0: And we do what we do, you know. We do what we do.
1: I can't wait to work together again with you again. You know, I'm excited about that. You know, next time we come together and do things.
0: I want everybody to support Under the Moon and Over the Sky, Najee's latest CD project featuring the likes of Chris Walker, Will Downing, Regina Bell, and it's some good stuff. Y'all need to go get it. go to the website, everything you need. Official Najee is over there. You know, he's got a store. He's got his tour dates and a newsletter and all kinds of great stuff. So just continue to support our brother Najee. I love you to pieces.

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It's Allison Williams. Love Notes with Allison Williams in the Chill Zone on WHCR 90.3 FM, The Voice of Harlem. June is Black Music Month, and we're celebrating. We have some wonderful guests, new and upcoming artists, as well as veterans, and we hope that you'll tune in and join us as we celebrate the diversity of this thing called music. That's right. Be it jazz, R&B, gospel, house, pop, classical, Black and brown creatives have led the way. We're going to pay tribute to my precious brother friend, the legendary Mr. Peabo Bryson. Join us as we celebrate Black Music Month. We are the Voice of Harlem, WHCR.

0: 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And we'll see you April 30th.
1: It's your girl, Allison Williams. And I'm so glad to have you here with me. Love Notes with Allison Williams in the Chill Zone. WHCR 90.3 FM. We are the voice of Harlem. And I'm really excited today. You know, we are celebrating the month of April is Jazz Appreciation Month. And so it's been my honor to be able to go into my vast arsenal of contacts and reach out to some of the biggest and the best that have given just monumental contributions to the world of jazz and beyond. And today is no different. And I have someone who's not only talented, but I also get to call him my friend. Won't you please lend your ear and draw near as we welcome Najee!
2: Hey, how you doing, Allison? How are you?
1: All of that. Yeah. You're all of that, honey.
2: Well, I don't know about that. You know,
1: I think you are.
2: I'm just great. I'm grateful I'm here. That's all.
1: And we're grateful you're here too, internationally acclaimed, award-winning flautist and saxophonist, composer, la la la la la, and here we are celebrating this great American art form called jazz.
2: Yes, we thank you.
1: We honor you. We want to get all that out the way, and that's why we're having you here because.
2: Thank you. You
1: bring us so much joy through your music. many of our listeners today know that you and I have had some opportunities to collaborate and make good music and magic
2: memory
1: and money.
2: That's right.
1: We've done it. And we look forward to doing some more. We always get a lot of love around Valentine's Day when the radio stations will play Valentine Love, our version of that, and
2: that's right.
1: Mm-hmm. And I did, like I said, we'll put it into the universe. We got more to come, people. But Najee has a new CD that is making quite the noise. Why don't you tell our listeners about your new project?
2: Yes, it's called Under the Moon Over the Sky, which is a tribute to the late our dear friend Miss Angela Beaufield. We did a remake with that with Regina Bell, but I also have collaborated with a lot of people on this record, including Will Downing and Eric Robeson, you know, produced by Barry Eastman, a lot of it, also Chris Walker, and a couple of tracks that I did down with an organization called Bossa Nova Noeches down in Rio de Janeiro. So we featured a couple of artists on there from there. And, you know, one of those records that during COVID, I just came together, called in people, and I was glad they responded.
1: Well, you must have had a whole bunch of people to call because, you know, we did Savoir Faire was out of COVID. So you had double the material.
2: Yeah.
1: Now you're just working from it. I think it's great. I know that your relationship, at least to my knowledge, your relationship with your Brazilian counterparts kind of started to form right around COVID time. Am I correct?
2: Yeah, that is correct. Yes. Mm-hmm.
1: Yeah, absolutely. And I'm so glad. I guess my point is that you are still, you know, all of you all are reaping the benefits of that collaboration that started. I think about COVID and I think about how it seems like it's a long, long time ago. It really wasn't, but it lasted a long time and it seemed like it was so long ago. So, you know.
2: Yeah, it was. And its impact on the world was, not only jarring, but lasting, you know.
1: Right, exactly.
2: So, but exactly. The good things that came out of it is we got some really wonderful collaborations, including you and I, you know, during that time. And, we take the best of what we've been given and move on, you know.
1: Yeah, I was very happy to see my sister Regina Bell joining you. and paying homage and doing some really wonderful songs. She also did La Costa, did she not?
2: Yes. Yes,
1: that's
2: she
1: one
2: did.
1: Of my
2: yes,
1: favorite. The writer on that, Aziza Miller.
2: Yes,
1: oh my
2: Aziza
1: gosh.
2: Miller.
1: Just mm-hmm. Oh, every time I just think of that song, and of course we first experienced it through Natalie Cole, you know, but
2: right.
1: It's a timeless
2: mm-hmm.
1: classic. Regina's done a great job, as I knew she would. Mm-hmm. And of course the Angela Beaufield offerings, like Under the Moon and Over the Sky or Stars. I always
2: sky.
1: Get it mixed
2: over
1: up.
2: The sky. Yeah,
1: over
2: Under the
1: sky.
2: Moon and Over the Sky. Yeah.
1: I mm-hmm. just want to put the stars and the moon together. You know, I'm doing my own thing.
2: Yeah.
1: But it's
2: nothing wrong with that. Mm-hmm.
1: So
2: wow.
1: You've been touring quite a bit. You've been.
2: Yes. Yes. We've been on the road. Let me see. Well, we're home now for the next 3 weeks, three, 4 weeks. We don't uh-huh. actually, we don't go back out until June, mid-June. But yeah, so, you know, the year started out with a bang and it ended with a bang last year. And, you know, touring is just something we all love to do, as you know.
1: Mm-hmm.
2: Yeah, so.
1: The thing is, I've noticed over the last couple of years, you know, when you take it, I think people always see what we do, and when we're doing it, we're always smiling. So to them, it's just the greatest thing in the world, and they don't really take into consideration all of the moving parts that it takes to make it happen.
2: Right.
1: And mm-hmm. as entertainers, we are affected by everything else that affects the world, you know. So when prices go up and things are hard to come by, you know, supplies of whatever it is, it's going to affect the way promoters and people in that sector, how they reach out and are able to hire or not hire us.
2: That is very true. I mean, you know, the entertainment industry has never been easy for anyone, as you know. And a lot of people see the 90-minute, the 60 to 90-minute presentation we do, but they don't know all the stuff that goes into it to make that one 90-minute presentation happen, you know? And, yeah, you're absolutely right, you know? We're very fortunate that we're still able to do and love it, you know? I wouldn't
1: absolutely.
2: Trade it in.
1: You know? Absolutely. Now, when you guys go back out in June, will it be all United States, or do you have anything that might take you out of the country? Are you planning on doing anything in Brazil? I mean, anything?
2: Oh, it would be nice. No, but not this time. We're actually, most of the stuff we're doing is in the country. A few festivals around the United States. We start out at the San Diego
1: uh-huh.
2: Jazz Festival, and then we have, I think we have a few other cities, you know. NaziOfficial.com is my website where all that stuff is posted. But, you know, the only thing we have out of country this year so far that's booked is London, you know, the UK. So we have
1: wonderful.
2: Yeah.
1: Wonderful. Mm-hmm. Wonderful. It's always fun to go and play over there.
2: Yeah.
1: They treat you like gold.
2: Yes,
1: so
2: they do.
1: I know that you enjoy that. I also wanted to get back to some of the other wonderful singers that you have on the project. Will Downing.
2: Mm-hmm. Yes,
1: Chris Walker.
2: Yeah.
1: Yes. And I know Chris does great job, you know, as a bassist and as a producer. Did he render a song on this album as well?
2: He did. Yeah, actually, there were three or four songs on there. Three songs. One that he sang and played on.
1: Uh-huh.
2: He did a great contribution to the record because he's such a wonderful all around consummate artist. You know, as a matter of fact, I think he's tired of playing bass. He just wants to sing these days, because I remember being somewhere overseas with him, and he was like, man, I'm not playing bass. I'm just singing. I'm like, really? Okay. You at that level of the game. You know, like Jeffrey Osborne.
1: Right.
2: Gave him
1: he's
2: drums,
1: got that
2: you know?
1: Bug.
2: You know? Or Teddy Pendergrass. I don't want to play drums anymore. You know?
1: I don't want to play drums anymore. I just want to sing.
2: There you go.
1: Absolutely. If you could have a wish of who you would like to join you on a project, and this can be a person who's still amongst us or someone who has transitioned, who would you want to? I want you to give me three names.
2: Oh, my God. Three names.
1: Mm-hmm.
2: Oh, wow. Let me see. Well, Herbie. I would love to do something with Herbie, a full project, as opposed to just the guest appearances he's done with me or me with him.
1: Mm-hmm.
2: You know, I think Minnie Riperton would have been somebody I would have loved to work with. You know, she always had her own lane, you know.
1: Right.
2: Yeah, third person, I don't know. You know, I've been so blessed to work with so many of the people, including you. You know, I remember from back in the days in the 90s, I always wanted to work with you, and the opportunity didn't come until Savoir Faire, you know? So, you know, it's just always, I've been just saying, all I can say is I've been blessed to work with everybody I could never imagine I would work with, so.
1: Well, I can tell you this, and this is just trivia for our audience. Back in the day, when we released the Raw album and we had that wonderful single, Just Call My Name, the Timeless Classic,
2: yes.
1: there's a very small but significant saxophone riff that is being played, and it is played by Najee. Who'd have known
2: right. That
1: just from that ba-da-da-da-da-da-da.
2: I remember, I would remember coming in the studio ready to play, and that's all they wanted to hear on there. You know, Denzel Miller, you know.
1: Denzel, yes.
2: Track. I was like, nah, I've known Denzel all my adult, young teenage life, and I was like, man, you sure? He's like, yeah, that's all I want, man. I'm like, okay, all right. That's
1: and
2: all
1: there
2: hearing
1: you have the example of the genius that is Denzel Miller. You know what I'm saying?
2: Oh,
1: just
2: yeah.
1: That one thing. It set it just where it needed to be set.
2: So oh, it, be, it became a classic statement, you know. It became a classic
1: me?
2: Statement.
1: And you played it classically.
2: Thank you.
1: So that's how far back we go. I want to take a short break, play some really great music from the new CD, and a couple of other things we're going to feature on you, and we're going to come right back, okay?
2: Okay.
1: All right, we'll be right back.

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Hello, folks. Dr. Maurice Selby here, medical director, producer, and co-host of Health in Harlem on WHCR 90.3 FM and the Health in Harlem podcast. While we strive to bring you the most up-to-date, reliable, evidence-based information to help you live the healthiest life possible, this show does not substitute for an evaluation by a trained and licensed medical professional. It is highly recommended that any advice or recommendations on medications, treatments, nutrition, fitness, preventive services, etc., be implemented under the guidance and supervision of your primary medical provider or appropriate specialist. With that said, we hope that you enjoy and learn from our program, and please be sure to let us know how we can best serve you in future shows.

0: 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This is Maurice Selby, MD.
1: My name is Reed.
2: My name is Anastasia.
0: And ladies and gentlemen, you're listening to the one and only Health in Harlem on WHCR 90.3 FM New York, the voice of Harlem, and the Health in Harlem podcast. And we're going to change it up, take a COVID break, and we're going to talk about some resistance training. Last year, you all might remember we had Dr. Richard Kaminsky from Ball State University joined us to talk about the importance of cardiorespiratory fitness. And we really spent a lot of that time talking about aerobic exercise. But today we're going to flip it and really talk about why we all need to seriously consider engaging in some resistance training. So a very important show. And I'm hoping that we can get you pumped up. You like that, right? You like the pun. Pumped up about some resistance training. I know I'm so corny, man, but
1: for sure. I
0: just want to get everybody excited about that.
1: Yeah, this is coming at actually like a really great time for me because I've just been like the other day I was like, I need to make a little resistance training routine and stick to it and work on that. So yeah, this is great for me. I'm ready. I'm willing. You'll see a transformation. Give me a couple months. I'll be ripped.
2: I'm excited to see that.
0: We got
2: to
0: post some before and after pics on the Health in Harlem social media sites. No, but seriously, man, this is like really, really important. Before we get into it, though, I do want to do our sort of new addition to the program, airing it out. And yeah. I got some things. I don't know if you guys want to go first. Reed, you had something? So the concept, yeah, real fast, the concept for Air It Out, ladies and gentlemen, right, is there's a lot of nastiness out there. When we talk about the media landscape, and especially when we talk about what's online, right, we've been talking about this week after week on the program. The misinformation, the disinformation out there. And it's polluting everything, right? Polluting all of our media streams, everything that we sort of look around us as far as getting information, right? It is a dirty information landscape. And so what we're trying to do is air it out, right? Just we are going to directly confront some of these things that we encounter, or at least that are reported to us on Health in Harlem, or that we see ourselves, and really confront those things so we can air it out and let, you know, sort of get it out there about the nonsense and really bring some truth to the discussion. Mm-hmm. And so, Reed, you got something, it sounds like.
1: Yeah, it's somewhat along those lines, kind of a related topic, but not fully like some misinformation that we're airing out. But recently, I think yesterday, YouTube said that it would remove all videos about vaccine misinformation. And they'd already done that about COVID-19 vaccines, but now they're extending that to all vaccines, including those against measles, hepatitis B, et cetera. And Facebook, Twitter, and YouTube are huge sources of vaccine misinformation for a lot of people. And YouTube has historically been kind of like a little bit more lax than the other social media platforms. But this is a really big and important step, because most of the other vaccine misinformation on other platforms is actually shared YouTube videos about vaccine misinformation. So they're really stepping up their work. They're banning the accounts of several prominent anti-vaccine activists, and they're removing all videos that claim the vaccines do not reduce rates of transmission or contraction of disease, stuff that includes misinformation about what's actually in the vaccines, about vaccines causing autism, cancer, infertility, containing trackers, etc. This is a really great step in combating vaccine misinformation for sure.
0: All right. And I got something too. You know, this was actually brought to my attention by Christine, my wife. And I was just asking her I feel so lame, actually, because one thing I maybe could do better is sort of find this stuff, right? This bad information that's out there. But one thing too that discourages me from doing that, because that's exactly what we preach against on Health in Harlem, right? Is not seeking out or going down these rabbit holes that will lead you to that false information. But I think as a professional who is sort of engaged in this work and trying to address this, that's what I have to do. So I'm going to do it. But Christine got me on a good tip the other day, and there might be individuals, of course, out there familiar with Buju Banton, Mark Anthony Myrie, the reggae superstar of the world, actually posted to his Instagram account. It's just a picture, and I'm not sure where this came from. Of course, I don't think he elaborated much on where it came from, but it was a post, and they had a number of viruses. Now, I hate putting this out there because people might go to it and appreciate it for them. This is false, right? Because looking at it, it was just a bunch of virus names, Ebola. They had, I think, the original SARS up there, Zika. And then on top of them, they had the names of various corporate entities, research institutions, actually pretty reputable ones. And then next to it, what looked like numbers for patents. So essentially, right, suggesting that this was a man-made thing. People are sort of doing this for profiteering. There was a big backlash, actually. One thing I was actually happy to see was that there were a lot of fans, right? Fans like, look, how could you do this? Why are you putting this out there? This is nonsense, right? He actually got called out by a lot of individuals. You actually, of course, had some people that were, you know, totally up with him and sort of buying into this conspiracy theory. But you definitely had a good amount of people, a significant number of people that were calling them out on this. That's one thing that I was really happy to see. But then also there was one person too that was like, look, I work in patents and these are not patent numbers. I don't know what you're referencing, right? So literally calling them out and just showing that this is false, ladies and gentlemen. But one thing I wanted to throw out there too is that, so let's say, right, we want to go on that conspiracy theory adventure. You know, it's entertaining as hell. I'm not going to front, right? It sounds like we all live in a movie, which is dope. But the recommendation still won't change, even if this was unleashed by some profiteering mad person or institution or agency, corporate entity, whatever. The recommendations don't change, right? We're still talking about a droplet, primarily droplet spread, occasionally aerosolized, infectious entity that is out there, aka, right, SARS-CoV-2, the cause of COVID-19. And so we still need to mask up. We still need to employ social distancing. And the vaccines are still extraordinarily effective. And yes, they were developed by corporate entities. But one thing I will tell you, the damn things work. And so it still wouldn't change what needs to happen now, right? If this was unleashed by some madman or mad person or mad agency, whatever you want to say, the story, if this is the movie, well, guess what? The movie should end now. It should be over. Because if we get vaccinated and wear masks, we'll be done with it. And we can move on and move on to the next interesting tale, international fiasco, whatever that is on the horizon. So really, that's all I had to do. I just wanted to air that out, right? One is false. It's nonsense. But if you really want to go that route, well, guess what? The recommendations are still the same. That's the funny part about it. It's like you can say all of this stuff you want, but we still need to mask up. And if anything, they put the vaccines out there, right? The conspiracy folks or the folks that conspired to unleash this on the world, well, guess what? We got to buy the vaccines. But you don't even have to buy the vaccine. It's free for you. If you want it, you can go and get it. So nobody's profiting off of you. But anyway, I'm not even going to engage that anymore because it's not true, ladies and gentlemen. And the recommendations, again, have not changed. We are still we still got to mask up. We still need to get vaccinated. Period. Let's move on.com. And now we're going to get into our topic of the day, the revolution in resistance training. And when we look at it today, we have about half of American adults, 117 million people have one or more preventable chronic diseases. 7 out of the 10 most chronic diseases are favorably influenced by regular physical activity. Right. This is nothing new. We talked about this. Remember, we had Dr. Kaminsky on last year. We talked about, right, the fact that 80% of adults are not really meeting the key guidelines for aerobic and muscle strengthening activity. And while only about half meet the key guidelines for aerobic physical activity, there's a lack. This lack of physical activity is linked to approximately $117 billion in annual healthcare costs and about 10% of premature mortality. So people are dying because they're on their bottoms, right? Sedentary for a good amount of time. And This is something that's backed, right, from the highest levels of government, and that's because the science shows that this is beneficial for us. And according to the physical activity guidelines for Americans, the second edition, which was released in 2018, adults should do at least 150 minutes, that's 2.5 hours to 300 minutes, aka 5 hours of moderate intensity activity each week, right, in order to achieve substantial health benefits. If you ratchet it up a little bit, and let's say you get vigorous with that activity, you can cut it down to 75 to 150 minutes of vigorous activity each week in order to achieve those benefits. And any additional, right, activity after that 300 minutes, that upper sort of limit, you can actually achieve even more health benefits, right? You can really, really improve your sort of long-term outlook when it comes to your overall health.
1: Yeah,
0: with that.
1: And this is a condition that's solvable regardless of your race, ethnicity, age, gender, etc. This is a cure-all for all, I would say.
0: And that's what everybody is looking for out there, right? It's not the ivermectin. It is not the mega vitamins that are on shelves or supplements. It's really just getting up and moving. But one thing that has been sort of the tradition up to pretty recently over the last couple of decades, right, is that aerobic activity was sort of looked at as the favorable type of exercise to achieve such benefits, right? So that was what we talked about last year in terms of cardiorespiratory fitness or getting that VO2 max up, right? Basically how well your body consumes and utilizes oxygen during any physical activity, right? Getting that up was sort of deemed, and still is, right, deemed to be what gets us to that point where we have these benefits in our health when it comes to even preventing these chronic diseases. But one thing that has really been coming to light is that there are real benefits with resistance training, right? And resistance training, we're talking about, ladies and gentlemen, lifting some weight, right? Pushing or pulling things, whether it's your body weight, using your body weight to achieve that, or actually lifting weights, aka pumping iron, whatever you want to call it. I know that's, I'm going way back.
1: Getting those gains.
0: Arnold Schwarzenegger. Yeah, getting those gains. Getting that fit bod for the summer. But really, there's real benefits with that. And we're not just talking about the superficial stuff and looking great, right? You can definitely achieve some aesthetic benefits with that. Getting more chiseled, getting more lean, getting that six-pack showing, whatever it may be. But no, there are real physiologic changes that are taking place in the body with that activity that turn into tangible benefits. Not only down the line, but even in the short term as well, as far as real health benefits that are achieved with that. And so that's the case that we're making on this program today, is that we need to incorporate this into our fitness routines, right? Just as we need to get out there. And this is something I've been doing right over the last year and change now, where I've been getting that cardiorespiratory fitness up and VO2 max, at least according to my watch, had been going up. Everything's looking great and feeling great. And then I started reading all of these articles like, wait, I need to do more resistance training. Maurice Donovan-Selby is 37 years old. After 30, we know that the muscle mass starts to drop off between 3-8% per year, right? After the age of 30. And so I looked at it, I was like, yo, hold up. And my daughters are going to be bringing guys into my house. I was like, no, I got to get pumped up to be ready for this. But no, also I thought about it in terms of I need to be, right, in terms of achieving the best health outcomes in the future, resistance training needs to be something that is incorporated into my workout routines and fitness routines.
1: I would even argue that it's resistance training and exercise in general is equally important for both your physical health and your mental health. The cascading effects of working out and exercising really does increase your self-worth, releases a lot of endorphins, can help a lot with anxiety and depression. It is incredibly important, not just physically, but absolutely for mental health.
2: You can tell who goes to the gym out of the three of us here.
0: Who goes to the gym?
2: It's Reed.
0: Yeah, that's what's up. Yeah, I was about to say, I don't go to the gym. I'm too scared with COVID right
1: now. Not as much as I should.
2: I do have to note, though, regarding, you know, actually going to the gym, I recently found out, and I sent this to Reed, actually, that the New York City Parks and Recreations is giving free memberships away if you register before the end of the year.
1: December, yeah.
2: Yeah, so it's usually, if you're under 25, it's free. And if you're 25 and older, it's like $100-something. I'm not quite 100% confident in the numbers. I'm going to say it's 100-something because that's what I paid. But right now on their website, they are saying that it's free. So if you are looking to actually start doing any sort of resistance training, then that might be a place that you can start.
1: Absolutely. Check out the Recreation Center membership on nycgovparks.org.
2: Thanks, Reed.
0: And take advantage of that, ladies and gentlemen. That right there is a godsend. And exactly what we're sort of advocating on this program right now.
1: And I one think thing it's that's important.
0: Yes.
1: Mm-hmm. I also think it's important to mention, you know, the fact that it's free and, you know, the importance of that. Because if you have if you are a government or a city government or whatever, if you are able to save $117 billion in healthcare costs just by convincing your citizens to work out, I would put free gyms everywhere.
0: Word. Well, that's part of the put, right? Because we look around us, especially when we look at what happened in New York City over the last 20, 30 years, right? With the increase in the amount of recreational spaces, the amount of spaces for people to safely walk around and congregate, be outside, be active. That was for a reason. And that is because, as Reed said, right, the government realized that there are real benefits for people by giving them spaces to be active, right? The health benefits that are achieved from that, the benefits in productivity, right? You have people that are out there being physically active. So not only are they more fit, but they're less likely, believe it or not, right? Through physical activity, you are less likely to become injured, especially when you're engaging in that activity in a safe manner. You are less likely to develop chronic diseases. Therefore, you can work longer, you can provide for your family longer, and ultimately, you can pay more taxes. You're a more productive citizen and less likely to become when it comes to, right, developing chronic illnesses, especially when we talk about disability, a lot of those things or a lot of the services that fund those services, a lot of that comes from the government, right? And so that's what we're talking about, that $117 billion that can be saved by preventing chronic diseases. That's where the government really looks at this and says, well, this is an investment that is worthy, right? We need to make this investment in recreational spaces because we need people out there being more physically active. But when we talk about actual resistance training, what's interesting is that one thing that is noted in those physical activity guidelines, right? This is from the Department of Health and Human Services. So from the top levels of government, as we said, the federal government is saying this. One thing that is noted is that physical activity, right? Strength training across the lifespan is important, and they recommend that. So for children ages 6 to 17 years of age, they should do 60 minutes of moderate to vigorous physical activity daily. Most of the 60 minutes should be moderate to vigorous aerobic exercise. But also they do recommend muscle and bone strengthening exercises being included at least 3 days a week. When we look at older adults, the recommendations talk about multi-component physical activity that includes addressing or doing exercises, right? Dealing with balance, both aerobic and muscle strengthening exercises. And even when we talk about pregnant women, well, one thing they said was really focus on the aerobic activity or aerobic exercises. But even pregnant women, the guidelines recommend that pregnant and postpartum women be physically active, right? So this is a

0: lifespan.
1: I can attest to this. My father was like a professional athlete, and he's still very, very healthy at borderline retirement age. So it's like, I do not want to take him on, and I'm young, and I'm like, no, I can't do that. That's dude can lift like 50 pounds from the floor with like one hand. I can't do that.
0: That's what's up.
1: I can attest to what Dr. Selby said, even though my sample size is really small, which is my dad. It's true. It's true. You do the resistance training, it will stick with you for a long time, and it'll make you do things that maybe other people cannot do.
0: So that's why I want to be like your dad, right? And one thing that has changed, right? As we said, traditionally aerobic training was equated with better health outcomes and was emphasized in relation to resistance training. And resistance training was just essentially for the bodybuilders, the meatheads. You saw the pumping iron videos, right? The documentary from I think it was the 70s with Arnold Schwarzenegger
1: That's what I was gonna
0: and the
1: say.
0: guy I know and was his, oh my goodness, I'm blanking on his name, the Hulk. Anyway, right, this was sort of
2: Oh, Ron something, right?
0: I feel like Googling this right now. But anyway, the whole point, right? That's who resistance training was really reserved for. Either you were like a power lifter or you were a bodybuilder. Maybe you had a couple of meatheads in football, of course, right? That you had some big linemen and stuff. You had to have a good amount of size and strength on you, linebackers and stuff. But that's who it was reserved for. Other than that, if you just talked about exercising and being physically active for your long-term health, it was always thought that, hey, just focus on the aerobic activity, right? Building up that VO2 max, that cardiorespiratory fitness. But that has changed. And that's one reason for that change is because we've learned a lot more about muscle, right? Muscle, if we were to zoom in and sort of figure out why these changes, right, these physiologic changes that lead to better health outcomes in the future, right? What is happening with muscle that this resistance training is so important? And essentially, if we look at muscle in our body, we have two types, right? We have smooth muscle. We see that in a lot of our organs. So let's say the lungs, for instance, has smooth muscle that can open, right, your airways. They can either constrict down or they can even open up and allow more air passing into your lungs. We also have it in other parts of our body, such as our intestines, right? Facilitating our digestion of food. Even as high up in our esophagus, there are portions of our esophagus that have smooth muscle. And what's interesting about that is we don't have control of it. Those are sort of automatic, right? Muscular contractions taking place in that smooth muscle. Not really what we're engaging and working on when we talk about resistance training. But then we have striated muscle, aka skeletal muscle, which is when we talk about pumping iron, we talk about looking like Arnold Schwarzenegger, right? And thinking of the big bulging muscles, that's what we're talking about. We're talking about skeletal muscle. And one thing that we've learned about skeletal muscle is that not only is it big, right? It's big, it can be pretty powerful. It can allow locomotion or things like walking, right? It can help us physically engage our environment and manipulate things with those muscular contractions. But it is very metabolically active as well. And so aside from allowing us to do all of these things physically in our environment, it is mainly the primary source of glucose and triglyceride metabolism and disposal. Right. And when we look at that, then we begin to understand that, right, why things such as sarcopenia. So sarcopenia is essentially a loss of muscle mass, right? This is a loss of muscle tissue, sarcopenia. And this could be seen as kind of a disease state, right? As essentially by losing muscle, we begin to lose the ability to efficiently metabolize glucose and fats. And if anybody knows, listening to Health in Harlem each and every week, right, we know that the loss of, right, metabolic rates or our metabolic efficiency,

0: And if we have the accumulation of fat and glucose, it only leads to problems, ladies and gentlemen. Problems such as metabolic syndrome, insulin resistance, right? Hyperglycemia or elevated blood glucose, ultimately leading to diabetes. And we've talked about this each and every, almost each and every week, right? Diabetes being a precursor to cardiovascular disease and many other just sort of systemic problems.
1: Kidney disease. Right?
0: Kidney disease, strokes, right? All of these things, high blood pressure, all of these things that can really impact our health. And especially when we talk about the leading killer of Americans, it, way before COVID reared its ugly head, right? Heart disease being a leading killer of people pretty much around the world, right? That is,
1: still is the problem. Even with COVID.
0: Yeah, exactly. And so this is why resistance training becomes so important, because essentially not only are we building up that muscle, but we're also building up our metabolic rate through this physical activity, this particular physical activity.
1: Think of it like gingivitis of the gums. The cure to that, well, the cure to preventing that is flossing. And so same with sarcopenia and loss of muscle and getting older and all those other cascading diseases from there. It's a disease, and the cure to that, not flossing, but exercising.
2: That is, that was an interesting like comparison right there. I applaud
1: I've
2: you for it.
1: I've been stepping up my flossing game lately, so it's on my mind.
2: Oh, I see.
0: That's what's up. But it's all about maintenance, right? Because one thing that hit me, and again, this was sort of as I was making this transition. I mean, I think I was always a decently active person, but I made it a point, and you probably heard me last year. I wish I was able to do it this year, but last year at the opening of the episode with Dr. Kaminsky, right, talking about cardiorespiratory fitness, I was running up the hill and sort of talking about the challenges in
1: you recorded engaging. Yourself running.
0: Yeah. Which was dope. It was fun. You know, definitely hard work, but one thing that, like I said, I made this a priority was because of the long-term health outcomes, right? And I was thinking, I'm like, yeah, you know, I want to be able to run until I'm 70 or 80, maybe even past that. Or at some point, right, in my life, being able to even just walk, right? It's maybe like, all right, I ran all of those years. Now I'm just going to walk. But I would still have the ability to walk, right, and get that exercise just walking because I've built a solid foundation running for so many years. Right, to be able to have that ability and not be disabled because of sedentism or because of being more sedentary, right? That was my goal. But then looking at the literature and learning that muscle mass declines between 3 and 8% each decade after 30 years of age, right? So that's 0.2 kilograms of lean mass or weight loss per year. And after age 50, muscle loss increases, right? Between 5 to 10% each decade after 50 years of age. And then when we go back and think about what we've talked about up to this point, and that the muscle is a very metabolically active organ, right? Especially skeletal muscle throughout the body. There's a lot of energy that is consumed by muscle as there is constant protein breakdown and synthesis occurring in our musculature. And this is where a lot of the energy expenditure is put towards resting muscle. So the thing is, right, a key concept is not when you're running around active. We all know you're going to burn calories, right? When you are physically active, even going to the grocery store, you walk to the grocery store, your heart rate gets up a little, you're burning more calories. If you are running for a few miles or biking for a few miles, playing with your grandkids, right? You're going to burn more calories. But when you have more muscle mass, even when you're at rest, when you're dropping your daughter off, like Maurice Donovan Selby, driving 30 minutes back and forth, right, in the car, dropping off my daughter, I'm still metabolically active. Why? Right? I'm not running at that time, right? I'm pretty stationary, just driving. Like if you think about it, I'm just sitting there driving. But my muscles are still active. If I got a workout in, right, especially, we're going to talk about this, then you're even more active. And that's because, as we said, muscle mass is a metabolically active organ, right? It is constantly active. And one of the main things that it does, again, is that it is crucial in glucose and fatty acid metabolism in our bodies. And so essentially, the more muscle you have, the more metabolically active you will be. And so that's where, especially as we begin to age more, that's why it is more critical to really try to get this type of training in, because if we don't, we're going to see our metabolism gradually, right, go down as we get older because of that loss of muscle mass.
2: And then we can't eat our favorite foods all the time.
0: Can't eat our favorite foods all the time. That's part of it, man. So, but the good news in all of this, right, because as we said, right, this decline in muscle tissue, right, which muscle tissue makes up about 40% of the total body weight, and it influences a variety of metabolic risk factors such as obesity, dyslipidemia, type 2 diabetes, all of these being risk factors for cardiovascular disease. The good news is that this can be reversed, right? This can be totally reversed, and our loss of muscle mass and the metabolic consequences of that, that does not have to happen, right? This is the empowering phase, ladies and gentlemen. So we informed you of the depressing phase, which Maurice Donovan Selby is in right now, and that I know our muscle tissue is gradually sort of wasting away. But the good news is that I can do something about that, right? I can do something right after this program, right after we're finished recording. Maurice Donovan Selby can go and do something to reverse this sort of natural consequence of aging. And there are many studies that demonstrate that brief sessions of resistance training can increase muscle mass, right? We're talking over the course of just 2 to 3 days, non-consecutive days per week, we can actually see real gains, right? Those gains that everybody's talking about, not just the beach body gains, but we're talking about that metabolically active tissue, right? That muscle mass being built up with just a few days a week of resistance training, we can reverse all of these changes that are taking place in our bodies. And this is true amongst all adults, right? Of all ages through the 10th decade of life. So even if you're in your 80s, 90s, right, this is something that is true for pretty much everyone walking the planet that is living right now. And in one large representative study of greater than 1,600 adults between the ages of 21 and 80, it showed a mean lean weight increase of 1.4 kilograms after 10 weeks of resistance training, incorporating about 12 total exercises per session. And 12 sets of exercise per session, right? So we're talking about maybe if you were doing a few muscle groups, just a couple of sets, about 3 sets per muscle group. If you did 4 exercises, you could see these real benefits over that time. And this is stuff that is evenly spaced, right? This is not working out for 2 hours straight, sweating in somebody's gym. This is something that is very, very manageable. Yeah. So what are the benefits of building muscle? What are the benefits of resistance training? Well, essentially, we get to rev up our resting metabolism, right? And this essentially this stimulated increase in protein turnover because our muscles, right, are so metabolically active. This leads to a double whammy effect on our metabolic rate. And so we said before, right, we have both short-term and long-term benefits of this. Mm-hmm. Because I think one thing that really happens, and correct me or tell me if this has happened to you guys, but like you go right and work out in the gym and maybe you'll get that little bit of a pump and you go to the mirror and you're like, yo, I see the results. Right. And then you go, and then you go away later or come back the next day. You're like, yo, it's gone. Like you don't notice, or you don't see a pump at all sometimes. Right. And it seems like just sort of wasted energy, right? Nothing really happened. But at the molecular level, there are definitely changes that take place. And when we talk about the short-term effects, we're talking about resistance training leading to this microtrauma in the muscles. Microtrauma being that, right, certain proteins in that muscle tissue as you're doing this training. So if you did push-ups or you did some pull-ups or maybe you did some squats, there's a lot of muscle tissue, right? A lot of mass in our leg muscles. And so we're breaking down that muscle at the microscopic level, essentially. Essentially tearing that muscle, right? You've even heard some fitness personalities talking about tearing the muscle, right? You're really exercising the muscles and leading to this micro trauma that your body then has to build back up. And again, we talked about that protein turnover, right? That constant degradation of proteins and synthesis of proteins. Well, in order to repair that damage, your body needs to use more energy, right? It is going to burn more calories in order to repair that muscle tissue. And so in the short term, they've actually seen effects of this lasting up to 72 hours. So 3 days after you pumped iron, right? This is why Maurice going to pick up his daughter for 30 minutes after having worked out, you know, that day or even the day before or the day before that, I'm still metabolically active, right? Because of that workout. So for up to 72 hours, you still have that increase or that boost in metabolism at the microscopic level in your muscle tissue. So even if you don't see that big pump, even if you might not even feel as sore, right? If you've been doing this for a while, but your body still achieves those benefits through that increased metabolism in the short term. Mm-hmm. And if we talk about the long-term changes over time, right, the increased muscle mass that you build, right? So that constant micro trauma that you're doing with each time that you engage in this resistance training, right? Over time, as your muscles repair that damage, you have muscle hypertrophy. So your muscles grow larger, you build more muscle mass. And over time, this increased muscle mass leads to a higher resting metabolic rate due to the demands of the ongoing tissue maintenance. Remember, the muscle is constantly breaking itself down, right, and rebuilding itself. And the more muscle tissue you have like this, the higher the metabolic rate is going to be. And therefore, you have a higher resting metabolism as a result.
2: This also leads to you eating more. I keep bringing up food, but it's actually part of the thing, right? Like you start working out and you do resistance training, you have to start fueling your body efficiently in order to maintain, like, you know, the muscle mass buildup, the recovery period after you work out. So it goes hand in hand. We're talking about increasing our resting metabolism, but, you know, you faster metabolism, the faster you get hungry. So you need to make sure you're also eating right, because as we're talking about, you know, we keep mentioning protein, so we can't just eat junk food as we're working out. So it goes hand in hand.
1: But, yeah, and not just that, it cascades to all parts of your life. You're eating hopefully healthier, but you're also eating more. You need to sleep a lot better. You're probably increasing your quality of sleep. And it's important for your muscle repair to get at least 8 hours of sleep after you exercise. Yeah, it just cascades into all aspects of your life, I feel.
0: Yes. And I'm glad you brought that up, Anastasia, because I feel like you're kind of liberated, right? In as much as it can be to follow a routine, right? To exercise regularly and to take time out of your day and busy schedule to do this, you can be rewarded, right? One, and we talked about those long-term benefits, right? That's stuff that we really can't put our finger on. Although we know that it's probably going to lead to some substantial health benefits, right? To say that is always the reason why I'm working out, not always, but one thing I know I can do, right? Because I know I've had that boost in my metabolic rate, which we know, right? There is evidence, ladies and gentlemen, that these significant increases in resting metabolic rate can last several weeks, right? Can really boost your metabolism. We're talking like 7%, right? After several weeks of engaging in this type of activity. And so I know that I can enjoy ice cream and not feel as guilty about it. I can enjoy a burger because I know that protein is going to be put to good use, right? And building more muscle mass. There's certain leeway that I can allow in my diet, right? Going forward that if I were more sedentary, I'd have to worry more about, right? Because those calories, in addition to my sedentary habits, right, would only accumulate in more adipose tissue, right, or fat tissue, and higher sort of glucose levels because of that loss of muscle mass. Whereas by building this and focusing on, again, this resistance training, I would have more leeway to enjoy more things, right? So that's one way that I really like to look at it. And when we talk about these changes that are taking place in our bodies, that it allow us to really, right, feel comfortable about enjoying these things, is we see a reduction in body fat. And this is a big deal, because we're not just talking about body fat externally, or the flabbiness that might be on somebody. That's like the cherry on top, right, as far as the aesthetic changes that take place. But what we're talking about is reduction in body fat, and especially when we talk about central adiposity, and even visceral fat, this fat that can accumulate not on the surface of the body, but around, in and around our internal organs, right, that we know is a precursor to developing things like insulin resistance, dyslipidemia, right, or high fat levels in the blood, triglyceride levels in the blood, the bad cholesterol, LDL cholesterol sort of increasing in our bloodstream, right? These are the things that we're worried about when we talk about this body fat. This visceral fat can be burned almost literally, if you think about it, through the increase in muscle mass. So we have a reduction in body fat. We also have the improvement in our risks for developing type 2 diabetes. And one thing that we know is linked to this increase in adiposity or in that fatty tissue is that insulin resistance is associated with, right, this visceral fat accumulation that takes place. And so insulin resistance, right, the insulin in our bloodstream not working as well in using, right, glucose, our primary fuel. And because of that, the glucose levels can begin to rise over time, ultimately leading to individuals having type 2 diabetes and really just having all of the fallout from that, including the cardiovascular fallout, which we very well know. And so
2: there's a lot that goes with insulin resistance too, right? Like mm-hmm. you get the crashes after you eat, like the intense crashes. Mm-hmm. If you don't regulate your diet, or if you don't work on kind of minimizing the insensitivity that your body has to insulin, it'll start impacting other your life in many other ways. So, you know, we talk about these like grand scheme picture of health benefits, but these incremental changes that we will see if we consistently keep working out will start making our lives a little bit easier. Like particularly, like for example, for me, I have PCOS, and one of the problems with PCOS is insulin resistance. And the way to improve that is by actually going to the gym and gaining some muscle mass. Which of course comes with the factor of diet and everything else. But, you know, improving insulin sensitivity allows you to not worry if you eat too much that you're going to crash and burn and not be able to do anything afterwards. So, yeah. Okay. Great. We get to see the health, like we're working out to see the health benefits that are going to impact us in the future. But it's also good to remember that there are health benefits that are almost immediate, or that won't take too long for you to see it, because it's easy to give up, right? Like you'll keep mm-hmm. doing it, you'll keep doing it, you won't see the results you want. And then you're going to be like, oh, why am I doing this? Or like you'll lose motivation to do this. But mm-hmm. understanding that even though we do have multitude of health benefits that will help us when we get older, there are those health benefits that we can see improvements on as we are starting to work out or in a few weeks afterwards.
0: And this is especially important when we talk about older populations, right? Because one of the misconceptions is that as we get older, we are less able to do physical activity. Now, yes, we do have, right, the natural sarcopenia that can develop as we get older. We might not be as strong as we were because we lose muscle mass. We might develop things like arthritis or being less mobile than we used to be because of degenerative joint disease, which is going to happen to pretty much everybody that walks this earth, right, as we get older. Mm-hmm. But one thing that has been shown consistently is that engaging in physical activity, including resistance training, can, if not totally avoid the development of those conditions, it can significantly slow that process, right? And so essentially being more physically active, contrary to what the prior belief used to be, is that, right, because everybody used to think, oh, you would get injured or you wear out your cartilage and your connective tissue, right, in your various joints, and that would lead to arthritis, or you would sort of wear yourself out and become tired and too tired to work out later. But no, we now know that by engaging in this physical activity, we actually are more able to do these things in the future, right? So when we are 50, 60, 70, 80 years of age, if we were working out all of that time, right, and doing this physical activity, including resistance training, we will probably be more able to do these things. And if not those things, at the minimum, be able to carry out our activities of daily living, right? And those activities being cooking, cleaning, dressing oneself, taking care of day-to-day affairs around their home and in their community, right? We know that individuals that are more active are able to do these things. So even if you can't bench press, right, 250 pounds when you're 60, 70 years of age, you would still be able to go out and get your paper. You would still be able to cook and clean your house, bathe yourself, and probably require less assistance from other individuals because, right, you are physically active in your younger years. So this is an investment. Not only up front, right, we can see these short-term benefits, boosting our metabolisms, increase in muscle mass, all the aesthetic benefits, right, that can come with that, the boost in self-esteem and mental health that can come from that. But long-term, when we talk about down the line, we decrease the development of chronic diseases such as, right, that dyslipidemia, as we said, the decreased risk of developing diabetes, lower blood pressures, right? So hypertension being a major risk factor for cardiovascular disease. There is a ton of evidence showing that not only does cardiorespiratory fitness play a big part in reducing blood pressure, but resistance training as well can help reduce blood pressure in the end. And all of this really improving long-term health outcomes when we look at everything as a whole. And so how do we get this done, right? Because that's the last big question. I think that's one thing we need to touch upon before we wrap up is how do we make this happen? Well, there are some guidelines, thankfully. And this comes from the American College of Sports Medicine, their recommendations for resistance training. The fortunate thing is that it's not a lot, right? When we look at it, at the recommendations, and we compare that to what we think of traditionally as working out, quote unquote, I think it's actually pretty modest as far as their recommendations. Yeah. Right? You care to take that, Reed?
1: Sure, yeah. You can perform 8 to 10 multi-joint exercises that address each of the major muscle groups, being the chest, shoulders, back, abdomen, arms, hips, legs. So pull-ups, push-ups, if you're looking at body weight exercises. Pull-ups, push-ups, sit-ups, squats, cherry pickers, planks, all that good stuff. And the frequency for that, train each major muscle group 2 or 3 non-consecutive days per week. Make sure to give it some time off between those sessions. Perform 2 to 4 sets of resistance training for each major muscle group. And use a resistance that can be performed for 8 to 12.
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4: 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No prior experience is required. 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Free Omnicards and refreshments will be provided. 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Don't miss out. This is Stu Reed from WEBT.

This is Keziah Glow, and you're listening to the Joe Brown News Break. Alternate side parking and meters are in effect. Trash recycling and compost collections are on schedule. If you are jumping on the MTA, please keep in mind the C as in Charlie is making skipped stops. There are delays on the 245. A as in Apple, E as in Echo, F as in Frank. Again, there are delays on the 245, A as in Apple, E as in Echo, F as in Frank. The B is going from local to express, and there are station notices on the J and Q lines. Again, the B as in Bravo is going from local to express, and there are station notices on the J as in Junior and Q as in Quarter. If you are driving around the city, please keep in mind there's still a water break in Queens at Cargo Plaza. Both directions are actually closed. You can go to 511ny.org to check your drive time. You can use that to map your route, and it can give you the incidents which are happening around the city. As far as the weather today, we are looking at a high of 85 degrees and a low of 69. We're going to have some sunshine and a few clouds this afternoon. The air quality index is at 75, which is already moderate. So you can check the air quality index by going to airnow.gov or downloading the AirNow app onto your phone. 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

I was born, I got a boy charge coming. You're gonna be a son of a gun. Coming. You're gonna be a son of a gun. He's gonna make pretty women's.

Chat bone, I got a mojo too. I got the John the Conqueror. I'm gonna mess with you.

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0: 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This is Lady K coming to you live from the studios of WHCR 90.3 FM, the voice of Harlem. We are so blessed to have on our good and dear friend, Mr. Lloyd Strayhorn. He's an astronumerologist of great many different talents, but predominantly he's on our show today to tell us what's in the stars, what the numbers are saying about the days and times we live in, as well as what we best be doing with our time and our lives while we have it, how well we have the blessing, and the interrelationships that best benefit us. We pre-recorded this program so that we could bring it to you today, and Mr. Strayhorn is chock full with information. So without further ado, I will present to you the interview with our very good guest, Mr. Lloyd Strayhorn.
1: Welcome to the program, Lloyd. So nice to have you back on.
2: Thank you, Lady K. It is a pleasure to be back. Believe me, it's about time.
1: I know. So let's jump right in, and can we take it from the top in terms of relationships at this stage of the game, certainly from 2017? How are things going?
2: Well, actually, as far as relationships, people who have not been in a relationship, this is a perfect time to start something new. People who have been in a relationship and been for a minute, don't be surprised if you want to kind of change it up a bit, you know, change up the rhythm. You know how sometimes we guys, especially, we do the same thing over and over and over again? Well, in this case, people who have been in a relationship for a minute, this would be a good time for them to add another component, another dimension. Honey, why don't we go on a cruise, do something over and above the same old, same old. I know that may not make sense, but believe me. And for those in the relationship, those who will tend to be the standouts this year will be Leos, Aries, and Aquarius. Those will be the top dog, so to speak. Or if
1: right.
2: a person is born on the first, the fourth, I mean, excuse me, yeah, the first, the fourth, the 10th, the 13th, 19th, 22nd, 28th, or 31st of the month. They, too, will be the beneficiaries of this year.
1: So again, those three dynamics are Leo,
2: Aries, and Aquarius.
1: Okay.
2: Yeah,
1: so you know who you are out there. And with regard to people who are certainly not in a relationship but still looking, and we're here in the middle of the year.
2: Well, for people who are not, one of the things is there's going to be believe it or not, Lady K, this month and the week especially will be the week of the 15th to the 21st coming up next week, because not only is this a relationship month for the month of August, this is also a pregnancy month. And I say it, all of a sudden the ladies don't know how to spell the word pregnant, okay? If I say commitment, the guys don't know whether it's got one M, two M's, or two T's, whatever the case may be. But the point is, for those that have been out of the loop and kind of want to get back into the mix, this would be a good time, particularly this month. And in fact, speaking of relationships, what makes it unique is it's likely to be either somebody considerably older than the person would deal with normally, or it will be somebody from the past that they haven't seen or heard from in a long time. And I don't mean by way of Facebook and Twitter and Instagram, but something like a funeral, a wedding, a christening, a baby shower, something that brings people back together in a while.
1: Right. Well, with that, I mean, we've got so many people getting together, already have gotten together, or are looking forward to getting together for family reunions. That's a great opportunity for people to connect with, you know, people who certainly aren't, you know, your cousin maybe, but, you know, someone that is a further away distant relative or just a family friend. So keep these things in mind, right, Lloyd?
2: Yes, and in fact, I am due to a family reunion in South Carolina at the end of this month. So a lot of people I haven't seen, not in a relationship way, but in a relationship way that it relates to family. However, somebody might go to one of these family reunions and in the course of it, meet somebody that strikes a chord with them. You see, so this is going to prove to be a very, very interesting month relationship-wise.
1: Indeed. You know, one of the things I love about you, Lloyd, and certainly your website is that you've got a breakdown for every single person's number and who they're attracted to, who they're in a relationship with, and what are the, you know, benefits and aspects of the relationship that shine bright and to steer clear of. Talk to people a bit about what it is that you do and what makes it so important to our lives.
2: Well, Lady K, first of all, I would be described as an astro-numerologist. I deal or use the combination of both astrology and numerology together. Almost without exceptions, people always want to know about relationships. And got to understand, Lady K, it's not just about boyfriend, girlfriend, husband, wife, but relationships with a brother or a sister or a mother or a father or a coworker or a neighbor. You know what I'm saying? Relationships take on many components. But I think when people say relationships, they're saying, aha, boyfriend, girlfriend, husband, wife. That's not necessarily the case. But with this being a good year for relationships, as particularly this month of August, it just simply means that for those who are trying to move in another direction, that want to add a fresh component to it, this would be the time. The little voice that you might hear in the background, as I told you, Lady K, is my beautiful granddaughter. She'll be 2 years old on Thursday with our Leo self.
1: And, that's right, with her number three self. That's wonderful.
2: Yeah, so but getting back to our point of relationships. So what I found was this. I found, Lady K, that there are two components I use when I tell a person how to find what is called their soulmate. One is the month they were born. And taking the month, see, everybody who has a birthday, with permission, may I use you as an example?
1: Please do.
2: Thank you, darling. What month and day are you born again, Lady K?
1: I am born this month of August and on the 21st day.
2: Right, so you are a borderline case in a sense of not having to do with a mental state of mind, but the fact that you're cusping. For those who may not be familiar, anyone born on the 20th of any month, the 21st, or the 22nd of any month are called cusp children, which means you got a foot in one sign you're about to leave, which is Leo, and you got a foot in another sign you're about to enter into, which is Virgo. So normally when I meet people born on the 20th, 21st, 22nd, I find in my experience that they read both. So if you read both Leo and Virgo, that makes perfect sense. Then after a while, you'll say, well, you know, this side of the zodiac sign seems to fit me versus that side of the zodiac. And you'll make up your mind. But I suspect for some reason my sense is you are a Leo 3 person. Now, once I know that, every one of us have a certain number, certain days, certain months. So let's say you're a Leo for all intents and purposes. That means your most important numbers will be the 3, the 1, and the 4. And what it simply means is that once I know that, there will be certain dates that are very, very good for you, such as the 1st, the 3rd, the 4th, the 10th, the 3rd, the 12th, the 13th, then the 19th, the 21st, 22nd, then the 28th, the 30th, and the 31st. Now, a person who is unaware may say, well, what do these dates mean? Well, if you add all those dates together, they'll either add up to the single digit of a 1 or a 3 or a 4, which are your primary numbers, okay? So when I say the 21st, well, 2 plus 1 is 3. If I say the 31st, well, 3 plus 1 is 4. So that's how it works. Now, it is the date that represents the mental connections that we have with each other. Are we mentally on the same page? So when you're having a bad hair day, as you women would say, can we still communicate, all right? Then there are certain months that will follow you. In this case, February, March. Boy, everybody want to get busy all of a sudden. February, March, followed by August and December. These would be your better months. And so you'll find that, and how I came across it, women will tell me about a guy they'll meet. And right away, they hit it off. They feel comfortable with them, even almost as if it could be an intimate experience right away, you know? Yes, in essence, The month you're born represents the physical attraction, but it is those dates that are important according to your birthday that makes for the mental attractions. And that's very, very important, because it is one thing to be attracted to somebody, but it's a whole nother energy to have the gift of communicating with that person. All right.
1: Mm-hmm.
2: And this is why I remember when I was a teenager, I liked this young lady. I took her out. The physical attractions was there, but when we went out on this date, as you would want to call it, I was at a loss as to what to say, you know? But the date of birth is a mental attraction. So, for example, if I was to ask you the birthday of your best girlfriend, more than likely, they would be somewhere around February, March, August, December, or on a date that adds up to a 1 or a 3 or a 4. So let me just ask you this. You have a best girlfriend, or as we guys would say, a partner in crime or something of that nature?
1: I do.
2: Mm-hmm. What's her birthday?
1: The birthday is in November.
2: Okay, November. Is it early, middle, or late? Because don't forget, when I say December or these months, you must allow the last 7 days before you enter them. So it is late November into December.
1: Yeah, in the middle for me. Mm-hmm.
2: And what's her birthday? What's her date of birth, though?
1: It is the 15th of November.
2: Oh, she's a 6. Okay. So her numbers are 6, 3, and 9. So that's where you'll have that in common. But there's a whole art to this. And this is why you'll find that why is it you can meet a person for the first time and you just hit it off with them, Lady K. You know, as if you're comfortable, as if you've known them. And then you meet another person for the first time, they didn't say nothing to you, they didn't do nothing to you, but you're just not feeling them. We all have a aura or field of energy, and so this is why we can feel good about one person versus, let's say, another person. But again, relationship-wise this year, because it's the year of the one, and for those who may not understand, what I did was you take 2017, 2 plus 0 plus 1 plus 7 is 10, and 1 plus 0 is 1. Thus, you will have Leos, Aries, and Aquarius doing these things.
1: So let's leap into the land of politics and the land.
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4: 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Don't miss out. This is Stu Reed from WEBT.

special song right here we'd like to share with you. It means a lot to us, and we hope to you. This is our national anthem right here, right here. We'd like to ask everybody in the house to stand. Everybody get on up on your feet. Let's party together, come on. Right on. Do you feel like singing? I can't hear you. I said, do you feel like singing? Let's try it one time. First, let's get an almighty groove. Come on, y'all. Oh, it feels so good.

soul too, uh-huh. All right. Oh yeah. Let's keep on grooving. We're gonna do the big count off now. Come on, y'all.

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1: 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This is Stu Reed from WEBT Reports with an important announcement about a series of upcoming workshops on AI to be held here at WHCR Radio. 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No prior experience is required. 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
7: 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Free Omnicards and refreshments will be provided. The workshop is this Wednesday, June 10th, and you can come to either the afternoon session from 1 to 3 p.m. or the evening session from 5 to 7 p.m. Both sessions will be held at the WHCR Radio Event Space at 160 Convent Avenue, room 1/513. 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This is Stu Reed from WEBT.

Feeling is the Secret by Neville Goddard. Read by Adam Hannon. In this volume, Neville has succeeded in describing how through our imagination and our feelings, we consciously or unconsciously mold outer circumstance in harmony with our inner nature. Here, he has given us a simple formula to realize our desires. Originally published by G&J Publishing Company in 1944. This recording is a production of the Master Key Society. Copyright 2021, Master Key Society. Of making many books, there is no end. Ecclesiastes, chapter 12, verse 12. He that would perfect himself in any art whatsoever, let him betake himself to the reading of some sure and certain work upon his art many times over. For to read many books upon your art produceth confusion rather than learning. Old saying. Foreword. This book is concerned with the art of realizing your desire. It gives you an account of the mechanism used in the production of the visible world. It is a small book, but not slight. There is a treasure in it, a clearly defined road to the realization of your dreams. Were it possible to carry conviction to another by means of reasoned arguments and detailed instances, this book would be many times its size. It is seldom possible, however, to do so by means of written statements or arguments, since to the suspended judgment it always seems plausible to say that the author was dishonest or deluded, and therefore his evidence was tainted. Consequently, I have purposely omitted all arguments and testimonials, and simply challenge the open-minded reader to practice the law of consciousness as revealed in this book. Personal success will prove far more convincing than all the books that could be written on the subject. Neville. Chapter 1. Law and Its Operation. The world and all within it is man's conditioned consciousness objectified. Consciousness is the cause as well as the substance of the entire world. So it is to consciousness that we must turn if we would discover the secret of creation. Knowledge of the law of consciousness and the method of operating this law will enable you to accomplish all you desire in life. Armed with a working knowledge of this law, you can build and maintain an ideal world. Consciousness is the one and only reality, not figuratively, but actually. This reality may, for the sake of clarity, be likened unto a stream which is divided into two parts, the conscious and the subconscious. In order to intelligently operate the law of consciousness, it is necessary to understand the relationship between the conscious and the subconscious. The conscious is personal and selective. The subconscious is impersonal and non-selective. The conscious is the realm of effect. The subconscious is the realm of cause. These two aspects are the male and female divisions of consciousness. The conscious is male, the subconscious is female. The conscious generates ideas and impresses these ideas on the subconscious. The subconscious receives ideas and gives form and expression to them. By this law, first conceiving an idea and then impressing the idea conceived on the subconscious, all things evolve out of consciousness. And without this sequence, there is not anything made that is made. The conscious impresses the subconscious, while the subconscious expresses all that is impressed upon it. The subconscious does not originate ideas, but accepts as true those which the conscious mind feels to be true, and, in a way known only to itself, objectifies the accepted ideas. Therefore, through his power to imagine and feel, and his freedom to choose the idea he will entertain, man has control over creation. Control of the subconscious is accomplished through control of your ideas and feelings. The mechanism of creation is hidden in the very depth of the subconscious,
the female aspect or womb of creation. The subconscious transcends reason and is independent of induction. It contemplates a feeling as a fact existing within itself, and on this assumption proceeds to give expression to it. The creative process begins with an idea, and its cycle runs its course as a feeling and ends in a volition to act. Ideas are impressed on the subconscious through the medium of feeling. No idea can be impressed on the subconscious until it is felt, but once felt, be it good, bad, or indifferent, it must be expressed. Feeling is the one and only medium through which ideas are conveyed to the subconscious. Therefore, the man who does not control his feeling may easily impress the subconscious with undesirable states. By control of feeling is not meant restraint or suppression of your feeling, but rather the disciplining of self to imagine and entertain only such feeling as contributes to your happiness. Control of your feeling is all important to a full and happy life. Never entertain an undesirable feeling, nor think sympathetically about wrong in any shape or form. Do not dwell on the imperfection of yourself or others. To do so is to impress the subconscious with these limitations. What you do not want done unto you, do not feel that it is done unto you or another. This is the whole law of a full and happy life. Everything else is commentary. Every feeling makes a subconscious impression, and, unless it is counteracted by a more powerful feeling of an opposite nature, must be expressed. The dominant of two feelings is the one expressed. I am healthy is a stronger feeling than I will be healthy. To feel I will be is to confess I am not. I am is stronger than I am not. What you feel you are always dominates what you feel you would like to be. Therefore, to be realized, the wish must be felt as a state that is rather than a state that is not. Sensation precedes manifestation and is the foundation upon which all manifestation rests. Be careful of your moods and feelings, for there is an unbroken connection between your feelings and your visible world. Your body is an emotional filter and bears the unmistakable marks of your prevalent emotions. Emotional disturbances, especially suppressed emotions, are the causes of all disease. To feel intensely about a wrong without voicing or expressing that feeling is the beginning of disease, dis-ease, in both body and environment. Do not entertain the feeling of regret or failure for frustration or detachment from your objective results in disease. Think feelingly only of the state you desire to realize. Feeling the reality of the state sought and living and acting on that conviction is the way of all seeming miracles. All changes of expression are brought about through a change of feeling. A change of feeling is a change of destiny. All creation occurs in the domain of the subconscious. What you must acquire, then, is a reflective control of the operation of the subconscious, that is, control of your ideas and feelings. Chance or accident is not responsible for the things that happen to you, nor is predestined fate the author of your fortune or misfortune. Your subconscious impressions determine the conditions of your world. The subconscious is not selective. It is impersonal and no respecter of persons. The subconscious is not concerned with the truth or falsity of your feeling. It always accepts as true that which you feel to be true. Feeling is the assent of the subconscious to the truth of that which is declared to be true. Because of this quality of the subconscious, there is nothing impossible to man. Whatever the mind of man can conceive and feel as true, the subconscious can and must objectify. Your feelings create the pattern from which your world is fashioned, and a change of feeling is a change of pattern.
The subconscious never fails to express that which has been impressed upon it. The moment it receives an impression, it begins to work out the ways of its expression. It accepts the feeling impressed upon it, your feeling, as a fact existing within itself, and immediately sets about to produce in the outer or objective world the exact likeness of that feeling. The subconscious never alters the accepted beliefs of man. It outpictures them to the last detail, whether or not they are beneficial. To impress the subconscious with the desirable state, you must assume the feeling that would be yours had you already realized your wish. In defining your objective, you must be concerned only with the objective itself. The manner of expression or the difficulties involved are not to be considered by you. To think feelingly on any state impresses it on the subconscious. Therefore, if you dwell on difficulties, barriers, or delay, the subconscious, by its very non-selective nature, accepts the feeling of difficulties and obstacles as your request and proceeds to produce them in your outer world. The subconscious is the womb of creation. It receives the idea unto itself through the feelings of man. It never changes the idea received, but always gives it form. Hence, the subconscious outpictures the idea in the image and likeness of the feeling received. To feel a state as hopeless or impossible is to impress the subconscious with the idea of failure. Although the subconscious faithfully serves man, it must not be inferred that the relation is that of a servant to a master as was anciently conceived. The ancient prophets called it the slave and servant of man. St. Paul personified it as a woman and said, "The woman should be subject to man in everything." The subconscious does serve man and faithfully gives form to his feelings. However, the subconscious has a distinct distaste for compulsion and responds to persuasion rather than to command. Consequently, it resembles the beloved wife more than the servant. The husband is head of the wife, Ephesians chapter 5, may not be true of man and woman in their earthly relationship, but it is true of the conscious and the subconscious, or the male and female aspects of consciousness. The mystery to which Paul referred when he wrote, "This is a great mystery. He that loveth his wife loveth himself, and they two shall be one flesh," is simply the mystery of consciousness. Consciousness is really one and undivided, but for creation's sake it appears to be divided into two. The conscious, objective, or male aspect truly is the head and dominates the subconscious, subjective, or female aspect. However, this leadership is not that of the tyrant, but of the lover. So by assuming the feeling that would be yours were you already in possession of your objective, the subconscious is moved to build the exact likeness of your assumption. Your desires are not subconsciously accepted until you assume the feeling of their reality, for only through feeling is an idea subconsciously accepted, and only through this subconscious acceptance is it ever expressed. It is easier to ascribe your feeling to events in the world than to admit that the conditions of the world reflect your feeling. However, it is eternally true that the outside mirrors the inside. As within, so without. A man can receive nothing unless it is given him from heaven. And the kingdom of heaven is within you. Nothing comes from without. All things come from within. From the subconscious. It is impossible for you to see other than the contents of your consciousness. Your world, in its every detail, is your consciousness objectified. Objective states bear witness of subconscious impressions. A change of impression results in a change of expression. The subconscious accepts as true that which you feel as true, and because creation is the result of subconscious impressions, you, by your feeling, determine creation. You are already that which you want to be.
and your refusal to believe this is the only reason you do not see it. To seek on the outside for that which you do not feel you are is to seek in vain, for we never find that which we want. We find only that which we are. In short, you express and have only that which you are conscious of being or possessing. To him that hath it is given. Denying the evidence of the senses and appropriating the feeling of the wish fulfilled is the way to the realization of your desire. Mastery of self-control of your thoughts and feelings is your highest achievement. However, until perfect self-control is attained, so that, in spite of appearances, you feel all that you want to feel, use sleep and prayer to aid you in realizing your desired states. These are the two gateways into the subconscious. Chapter 2. Sleep. Sleep, the life that occupies one-third of our stay on Earth, is the natural door into the subconscious. So it is with sleep that we are now concerned. The conscious two-thirds of our life on Earth is measured by the degree of attention we give sleep. Our understanding of and delight in what sleep has to bestow will cause us, night after night, to set out for it as though we were keeping an appointment with a lover. In a dream, in a vision of the night, when deep sleep falleth upon men, in slumbering upon the bed, then he openeth the ears of men and sealeth their instruction. Job chapter 33. It is in sleep and in prayer, a state akin to sleep, that man enters the subconscious to make his impressions and receive his instructions. In these states, the conscious and subconscious are creatively joined. The male and female become one flesh. Sleep is the time when the male or conscious mind turns from the world of sense to seek its lover or subconscious self. The subconscious, unlike the woman of the world who marries her husband to change him, has no desire to change the conscious waking state, but loves it as it is and faithfully reproduces its likeness in the outer world of form. The conditions and events of your life are your children formed from the molds of your subconscious impressions in sleep. They are made in the image and likeness of your innermost feeling that they may reveal you to yourself. As in heaven, so on earth. As in the subconscious, so on earth. Whatever you have in consciousness as you go to sleep is the measure of your expression in the waking two-thirds of your life on earth. Nothing stops you from realizing your objective, save your failure to feel that you are already that which you wish to be, or that you are already in possession of the thing sought. Your subconscious gives form to your desires only when you feel your wish fulfilled. The unconsciousness of sleep is the normal state of the subconscious. Because all things come from within yourself, and your conception of yourself determines that which comes, you should always feel the wish fulfilled before you drop off to sleep. You never draw out of the deep of yourself that which you want. You always draw that which you are, and you are that which you feel yourself to be, as well as that which you feel as true of others. To be realized, then, the wish must be resolved into the feeling of being or having or witnessing the state sought. This is accomplished by assuming the feeling of the wish fulfilled. The feeling which comes in response to the question, "How would I feel were my wish realized?" is the feeling which should monopolize and immobilize your attention as you relax into sleep. You must be in the consciousness of being or having that which you want to be or to have before you drop off to sleep. Once asleep, man has no freedom of choice. His entire slumber is dominated by his last waking concept of self. It follows, therefore, that he should always assume the feeling of accomplishment and satisfaction before he retires in sleep. Come before me with singing and thanksgiving. Enter into his gates with thanksgiving and into his courts with praise.
your mood prior to sleep defines your state of consciousness as you enter into the presence of your everlasting lover, the subconscious. She sees you exactly as you feel yourself to be. If, as you prepare for sleep, you assume and maintain the consciousness of success by feeling, "I am successful," you must be successful. Lie flat on your back with your head on a level with your body. Feel as you would were you in possession of your wish, and quietly relax into unconsciousness. He that keepeth Israel shall neither slumber nor sleep. Nevertheless, he giveth his beloved sleep. The subconscious never sleeps. Sleep is the door through which the conscious waking mind passes to be creatively joined to the subconscious. Sleep conceals the creative act, while the objective world reveals it. In sleep, man impresses the subconscious with his conception of himself. What more beautiful description of this romance of the conscious and subconscious is there than that told in the Song of Solomon? By night on my bed I sought him whom my soul loveth. I found him whom my soul loveth. I held him, and I would not let him go, until I had brought him into my mother's house and into the chamber of her that conceived me. Preparing to sleep, you feel yourself into the state of the answered wish, and then relax into unconsciousness. Your realized wish is he whom you seek. By night, on your bed, you seek the feeling of the wish fulfilled, that you may take it with you into the chamber of her that conceived you, into sleep, or the subconscious which gave you form, that this wish also may be given expression. This is the way to discover and conduct your wishes into the subconscious. Feel yourself in the state of the realized wish and quietly drop off to sleep. Night after night, you should assume the feeling of being, having, and witnessing that which you seek to be, possess, and see manifested. Never go to sleep feeling discouraged or dissatisfied. Never sleep in the consciousness of failure. Your subconscious, whose natural state is sleep, sees you as you believe yourself to be. And whether it be good, bad, or indifferent, the subconscious will faithfully embody your belief. As you feel, so do you impress her. And she, the perfect lover, gives form to these impressions and outpictures them as the children of her beloved. Thou art all fair, my love. There is no spot in thee, is the attitude of mind to adopt before dropping off to sleep. Disregard appearances and feel that things are as you wish them to be, for he calleth things that are not seen as though they were, and the unseen becomes seen. To assume the feeling of satisfaction is to call conditions into being which will mirror satisfaction. Signs follow, they do not precede. Proof that you are will follow the consciousness that you are. It will not precede it. You are an eternal dreamer, dreaming non-eternal dreams. Your dreams take form as you assume the feeling of their reality. Do not limit yourself to the past. Knowing that nothing is impossible to consciousness, begin to imagine states beyond the experiences of the past. Whatever the mind of man can imagine, man can realize. All objective, visible states were first subjective, invisible states, and you called them into visible by assuming the feeling of their reality. The creative process is first imagining and then believing the state imagined. Always imagine and expect the best. The world cannot change until you change your conception of it. As within, so without. Nations, as well as people, are only what you believe them to be. No matter what the problem is, no matter where it is, no matter whom it concerns, you have no one to change but yourself, and you have neither opponent nor helper in bringing about the change within yourself.
you have nothing to do but convince yourself of the truth of that which you desire to see manifested. As soon as you succeed in convincing yourself of the reality of the state sought, results follow to confirm your fixed belief. You never suggest to another the state which you desire to see him express. Instead, you convince yourself that he is already that which you desire him to be. Realization of your wish is accomplished by assuming the feeling of the wish fulfilled. You cannot fail unless you fail to convince yourself of the reality of your wish. A change of belief is confirmed by a change of expression. Every night, as you drop off to sleep, feel satisfied and spotless, for your subject as you drop off to sleep, feel satisfied and spotless, for your subjective lover always forms the objective world in the

through the feelings of man, and, in a way known only to itself, gives these impressions form and expression. The actions of man are determined by his subconscious impressions. His illusion of free will, his belief in freedom of action, is but ignorance of the causes which make him act. He thinks himself free because he has forgotten the link between himself and the event. Man awake is under compulsion to express his subconscious impressions. If in the past he unwisely impressed himself, then let him begin to change his thought and feeling, for only as he does so will he change his world. Do not waste one moment in regret, for to think feelingly of the mistakes of the past is to reinfect yourself. Let the dead bury the dead. Turn from appearances and assume the feeling that would be yours were you already the one you wish to be. Feeling a state produces that state. The part you play on the world stage is determined by your conception of yourself. By feeling your wish fulfilled and quietly relaxing into sleep, you cast yourself in a star role to be played on earth tomorrow. And, while asleep, you're rehearsed and instructed in your part. The acceptance of the end automatically wills the means of realization. Make no mistake about this. If, as you prepare for sleep, you do not consciously feel yourself into the state of the answered wish, then you will take with you into the chamber of her who conceived you the sum total of the reactions and feelings of the waking day. And while asleep, you will be instructed in the manner in which they will be expressed tomorrow. You will rise believing that you are a free agent, not realizing that every action and event of the day is predetermined by your concept of self as you fell asleep. Your only freedom, then, is your freedom of reaction. You are free to choose how you feel and react to the day's drama, but the drama, the actions, events, and circumstances of the day have already been determined. Unless you consciously and purposely define the attitude of mind with which you go to sleep, you unconsciously go to sleep in the composite attitude of mind made up of all feelings and reactions of the day. Every reaction makes a subconscious impression, and, unless counteracted by an opposite and more dominant feeling, is the cause of future action. Ideas enveloped in feeling are creative actions. Use your divine right wisely. Through your ability to think and feel, you have dominion over all creation. While you are awake, you are a gardener selecting seed for your garden. But except a corn of wheat fall into the ground and die, it abideth alone. But if it die, it bringeth forth much fruit. Your conception of yourself as you fall asleep is the seed you drop into the ground of the subconscious. Dropping off to sleep feeling satisfied and happy compels conditions and events to appear in your world which confirm these attitudes of mind. Sleep is the door into heaven. What you take in as a feeling, you bring out as a condition, action, or object in space. So sleep in the feeling of the wish fulfilled. As in consciousness, so on earth. Chapter 3. Prayer. Prayer, like sleep, is also an entrance into the subconscious. When you pray, enter into your closet, and when you have shut your door, pray to your Father, which is in secret, and your Father, which is in secret, shall reward you openly. Prayer is an illusion of sleep which diminishes the impression of the outer world and renders the mind more receptive to suggestion from within. The mind in prayer is in a state of relaxation and receptivity akin to the feeling attained just before dropping off to sleep. Prayer is not so much what you ask for as how you prepare for its reception. Whatsoever things ye desire, when ye pray, believe that you have received them, and ye shall have them. The only condition required is that you believe that your prayers are already realized.

Your prayer must be answered if you assume the feeling that would be yours were you already in possession of your objective. The moment you accept the wish as an accomplished fact, the subconscious finds means for its realization. To pray successfully, then, you must yield to the wish, that is, feel the wish fulfilled. The perfectly disciplined man is always in tune with the wish as an accomplished fact. He knows that consciousness is the one and only reality, that ideas and feelings are facts of consciousness and are as real as objects in space. Therefore, he never entertains a feeling which does not contribute to his happiness, for feelings are the causes of the actions and circumstances of his life. On the other hand, the undisciplined man finds it difficult to believe that which is denied by the senses, and usually accepts or rejects solely on appearances of the senses. Because of this tendency to rely on the evidence of the senses, it is necessary to shut them out before starting to pray, before attempting to feel that which they deny. Whenever you are in this state of mind, "I should like to, but I cannot," the harder you try, the less you are able to yield to the wish. You never attract that which you want, but always attract that which you are conscious of being. Prayer is the art of assuming the feeling of being and having that which you want. When the senses confirm the absence of your wish, all conscious effort to counteract the suggestion is futile and tends to intensify the suggestion. Prayer is the art of yielding to the wish and not the forcing of the wish. Whenever your feeling is in conflict with your wish, feeling will be the victor. The dominant feeling invariably expresses itself. Prayer must be without effort. In attempting to fix an attitude of mind which is denied by the senses, effort is fatal. To yield successfully to the wish as an accomplished fact, you must create a passive state, a kind of reverie or meditative reflection similar to the feeling which precedes sleep. In such a relaxed state, the mind is turned from the objective world and easily senses the reality of a subjective state. It is a state in which you are conscious and quite able to move or open your eyes, but have no desire to do so. An easy way to create this passive state is to relax in a comfortable chair or on a bed. If on a bed, lie flat on your back with your head on a level with your body, close the eyes, and imagine that you are sleepy. Feel, "I am sleepy. So sleepy. So very sleepy." In a little while, a faraway feeling accompanied by a general lassitude and loss of all desire to move envelops you. You feel a pleasant, comfortable rest, and not inclined to alter your position, although under other circumstances you would not be at all comfortable. When this passive state is reached, imagine that you have realized your wish, not how it was realized, but simply the wish fulfilled. Imagine in picture form what you desire to achieve in life. Then feel yourself as having already achieved it. Thoughts produce tiny little speech movements, which may be heard in the passive state of prayer as pronouncements from without. However, this degree of passivity is not essential to the realization of your prayers. All that is necessary is to create a passive state and feel the wish fulfilled. All you can possibly need or desire is already yours. You need no helper to give it to you. It is yours now. Call your desires into being by imagining and feeling your wish fulfilled. As the end is accepted, you become totally indifferent as to possible failure, for acceptance of the end wills the means to that end. When you emerge from the moment of prayer, it is as though you were shown the happy and successful end of a play, although you were not shown how that end was achieved. However, having witnessed the end, regardless of any anticlimactic sequence, you remain calm and secure in the knowledge that the end has been perfectly defined. Chapter 4. Spirit Feeling.
not by might nor by power, but by my Spirit, saith the Lord of hosts. Get into the spirit of the state desired by assuming the feeling that would be yours were you already the one you want to be. As you capture the feeling of the state sought, you are relieved of all effort to make it so, for it is already so. There is a definite feeling associated with every idea in the mind of man. Capture the feeling associated with your realized wish by assuming the feeling that would be yours were you already in possession of the thing you desire, and your wish will objectify itself. Faith is feeling. According to your faith, feeling, be it unto you. You never attract that which you want, but always that which you are. As a man is, so does he see. To him that hath it shall be given, and to him that hath not, it shall be taken away. That which you feel yourself to be, you are, and you are given that which you are. So assume the feeling that would be yours were you already in possession of your wish, and your wish must be realized. So God created man in his own image. In the image of God created he him. Let this mind be in you, which was also in Christ Jesus, who being in the form of God, thought it not robbery to be equal with God. You are that which you believe yourself to be. Instead of believing in God or in Jesus, believe you are God or you are Jesus. He that believeth on me, the works that I do, shall he do also. Should be, he that believes as I believe, the works that I do, shall he do also. Jesus found it not strange to do the works of God, because he believed himself to be God. I and my Father are one. It is natural to do the works of the one you believe yourself to be, so live in the feeling of being the one you want to be, and that you shall be. When a man believes in the value of the advice given him and applies it, he establishes within himself the reality of success.

Welcome, love. How are you today? It's time for you to find some peace and joy and happiness. It's all a choice, and I want you to choose it. So please,

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It's time to choose peace and love and joy. It belongs to you. It's all yours. So relax your mind, because everything is already all right.

0: Good morning. It has been quite a privilege being able to grow up in two quite different ways of life. I was born in Germany and at the same time had the chance to learn more about an ancient art coming from the Shaolin Temple. When you grow up in an Asian family, it is quite common that firstly, you don't argue with your father, and secondly, you either become medical doctor, engineer, or lawyer, elsewise your parents will be very unhappy. So, having that said, I finished my academic education with two university degrees, an MBA, and quite a collection of different certificates and diplomas. Everything that my parents thought be useful to have. But throughout this education, I felt something was missing. Because I was learning about many different aspects. How the plant is working, what an atom is made out of, how a political system is functioning. But somehow the subject was missing to learn something about myself. So with the age of 4, for the first time, I got introduced into the monastic practices. And I was very happy to find out that the main part of these practices were dealing with the exploration and the discovery of yourself. There was mental training, development of behavior, combined with the physical training, all aspects of what nowadays is known as Shaolin Kung Fu. Now, despite the wishes of my parents to somehow go out in the market and try to manage the world, I decided to continue this monastic life and start learning more about myself first. Now, in the preparation for this talk, I was asked to share a few words on what is important in this lifetime. And see, it's already challenging to put 3 decades into a single talk. But the picture I would like to show you summarizes very much what I consider as being valuable in this lifetime. There is something about sharing with others. There is something about connection. There is the training and development of yourself. It is to enjoy your time, even doing nothing. And one main aspect is to find a way and do the things you like to do. Now, when I received the invitation to have a talk at today's event, especially under the slogan, High, Higher, Highest, something very particular came up on my mind. And a master from the Shaolin Temple once told me a story that I would like to share with you. A man was living close to a mountain, and every day he was thinking, how would it be to climb that mountain and what would I see on the peak? So finally the day came and the man went on the journey. Arriving at the foot of the mountain, he met the first traveler. So he asked, "How did you get up the mountain and what did you see from the top?" And so the traveler shared his path and also the view that he had. But then the man was thinking, "The way that this traveler described to me sounds very exhausting. I need to find another way to climb." So he continued to walk on the foot of the mountain until he met the next traveler. So once again he asked, "How did you climb up that mountain? And what did you see from the top?" And so again the traveler shared his story. Still not being determined on which direction and which way to go, the man asked 30 more people, 30 more travelers. When he finished talking to all of them, he finally made up his mind. "Now that so many people already shared with me their paths and especially what they all saw from the top, I don't need to climb there anymore." It is very unfortunate this man never went on the journey. Now, to conclude this story, firstly, each individual needs to find the most suitable way to climb that mountain. But secondly, there is information possible to be shared with words. But it is impossible to share the experience of clarity when you are standing on that peak by yourself. To invest the right effort in climbing that peak is very much what all the Buddhist practices, the Shaolin training, or any spiritual practice is about. Clarity means you see more clear. When you see more clear, interrelations become more apparent. When you see more clear, there is no need to believe anyone or believe anything. Seeing clear means you can distinguish for yourself which is the proper direction to take and which decisions do I have to make in order to make my goals or aspirations start to shape. Now, at today's talk, you will have the chance to become inspired by quite a lot of different travelers. But in this particular...
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2: 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No prior experience is required. 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Free Omnicards and refreshments will be provided. The workshop is this Wednesday, June 10th, and you can come to either the afternoon session from 1 to 3 p.m. or the evening session from 5 to 7 p.m. Both sessions will be held at the WHCR Radio Event Space at 160 Convent Avenue, room 1/513. 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Don't miss out. This is Stu Reed from WEBT.

Welcome, love. How are you today? It's time for you to find some peace and joy and happiness. It's all a choice, and I want you to choose it. So please,

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It's time to choose peace and love and joy. It belongs to you. It's all yours. So relax your mind, because everything is already all right.

0: Affluence is the experience in which our needs are easily met and our desires spontaneously fulfilled. We feel joy, health, happiness, and vitality in every moment of our existence. Affluence is reality. And the true purpose of this course is to give us an insight into the nature of reality. When we are grounded in the nature of reality, and we also know that this same reality is our own nature, then we realize that we can create anything. Because all of material creation has the same origin, and nature goes to the same place to create a cluster of nebulas, or a galaxy of stars, or a rainforest, or a human body, as it goes to create a thought.
1: More than any other physician, Dr. Deepak Chopra has successfully merged the best of Eastern and Western thought, combining consciousness with modern technology. His groundbreaking lectures and publications have established him as a world leader in mind-body medicine. And now, Quantum Publications is pleased to present Creating Affluence, Wealth Consciousness in the Field of All Possibilities, with Dr. Deepak Chopra.

All of material creation, everything that we can see, touch, hear, taste, or smell, is made from the same stuff and comes from the same source. Experiential knowledge of this fact gives us the ability to fulfill any desire we have, acquire any material object we want, and experience fulfillment and happiness to any extent we aspire. The points expressed in this tape relate specifically to those principles that relate to the creation of unlimited material wealth. But these same principles can be applied to fulfill any desire because these principles are the principles that nature uses to create material reality out of a non-material essence. And before we go into these principles, I would like to discuss in a little detail what science and particularly physics has to say about the nature of this universe we live in, the nature of our human bodies, the nature of our minds, and the relationship of all these to each other. According to quantum field theorists, all material things, whether they are automobiles or human bodies or dollar bills, are made up of atoms. These atoms are made up of subatomic particles, which in turn are fluctuations of energy and information in a huge void of energy and information. Elsewhere in my books and my tapes, I have explored in detail the nature of quantum reality. Without going into details, the basic conclusion of quantum field theorists is that the basic raw material of the world is that it is non-material, that the essential stuff of the universe is that it is non-stuff. All of our technology is based on this fact. This is the climactic overthrow of the superstition of materialism today. Fax machines, computers, radios, television, all these technologies are possible because scientists no longer believe that the atom, which is the basic unit of matter, is a solid entity. An atom is not a solid entity at all. It is a hierarchy of states of information and energy in a void of all possible states of information and energy. The difference between one material thing and another material thing, for example, the difference between an atom of lead or an atom of gold, is not on the material level. The subatomic particles, such as protons, electrons, quarks, bosons, that make up an atom of gold or lead, are exactly the same. Moreover, although we call them particles, they are not material things. They are impulses of energy and information. What makes gold different from lead is the arrangement and quantity of these impulses of energy and information. All of material creation is structured out of information and energy. All quantum events are basically fluctuations of energy and information. And these impulses of energy and information are the non-stuff that make up everything that we consider stuff or matter. So it becomes clear that not only is the essential stuff of the universe non-stuff, but that it is thinking non-stuff. For what else is a thought but an impulse of energy and information? We think of thoughts as occurring only in our head, but that is because we experience them there as linguistically structured thought, that is verbally elite, and speaks to us in the English language with an Indian accent. But those same impulses of energy and information that we experience as thoughts, those same impulses are the raw material of the universe. The only difference between thoughts inside my head and those outside my head is that I experience thoughts inside my head in linguistically structured terms. But before a thought becomes verbal and is experienced as language, it is just an intention. It is, once again, an impulse of energy and information. In other words, at a pre-verbal level, all of nature speaks the same language. We are all thinking bodies in a thinking universe. And just as thought projects itself as the molecules of our body, so too
the same impulses of energy and information project themselves as space-time events in our environment. Behind the visible garment of the universe, beyond the mirage of molecules, the maya of physicality, lies an inherent, invisible, seamless matrix made up of a nothingness. This invisible nothingness silently orchestrates, instructs, guides, governs, and compels nature to express itself with infinite creativity, infinite abundance, and unfaltering exactitude into myriads of designs and patterns and forms. Life experiences are the continuum in this seamless matrix of nothingness, in this continuum of both body and environment. They are our experiences of joy and sorrow, of success and failure, of wealth and poverty. All these events seemingly happen to us, but at very primordial levels, we are making them happen. The impulses of energy and information that create our life experiences are reflected in our attitudes to life. Our attitudes are an outcome of and expressions of self-engendered impulses of energy and information. What then are the states of awareness, the information and energy states that give rise to the experience of wealth in our lives? For the sake of convenience and to make it easy to remember, I have listed them in order as the A to Z steps to creating affluence. In my experience, in order to materialize wealth, it is not necessary to consciously practice the attitudes I am about to describe. Using effort to consciously practice an attitude or to cultivate a mood is unnecessary and can cause stress and strain. It is important only that we know what these A to Z attitudes are, that we know what the steps are, that we be aware of them. The more we become aware of them, the more this knowledge gets structured in our consciousness and awareness. And then it is more likely that our attitude and behavior will change spontaneously without any effort on our part. Knowledge has organizing power inherent in it. It is simply enough to know, to be aware of the principles. The knowledge will be processed and metabolized by our bodies, and the results will be spontaneous. The results do not occur overnight, but begin to manifest gradually over a period of time. So let's begin with the A to Z steps. Once again, it is enough to look at this list and read it once a day, or better still, just listen to the tape every day, and then simply see the changes spontaneously in your life and the effortless ease with which wealth and affluence come into your life. So let's start. Step A. A stands for all possibilities, authority, absolute, affluence, abundance. The true nature of our ground state and that of the universe is that it is a field of all possibilities. In our most primordial form, we are a field of all possibilities. From this level, it is possible to create anything. This field is our own essential nature. It is our inner self. It is also called the absolute. And it is the ultimate authority. It is intrinsically affluent because it gives rise to the infinite diversity and abundance of the universe. B. B stands for better and best. Evolution implies getting better and better in every way with time. Ultimately, getting for ourselves the best of everything. People with wealth consciousness settle only for the best, also called the principle of highest first. Go first class all the way, and the universe responds by giving you the best. C. C stands for carefreeness and charity. $1 billion in the bank without the experience of carefreeness and charity
is a state of poverty. Wealth consciousness, by definition, is a state of mind. If you're constantly concerned about how much money you need, then irrespective of the actual dollar amount you have in your account, you are really poor. Carefreeness automatically leads to charity and sharing, because the source from which it all comes is infinite, unbounded, and inexhaustible. D stands for the law of demand and supply. D also stands for dharma. Each of us has a dharma, a purpose in life. When we are in dharma, we enjoy and love our work. Whatever service we are here to give, there is a demand for it. Create and foresee that demand for which you have come here, and offer that demand, and the supply is guaranteed. E stands for exulting in the success of others, especially your competitors and those who consider themselves your enemies. F stands for the fact that in every failure is the seed of success. And G stands for gratitude, generosity, God, goal, and gap. Generosity and gratitude are natural attributes of an affluent consciousness. Since the only thing to go after is the best, the principle of the highest first, why not adopt God as the role model? After all, nobody is more affluent than God. And God is the field of all possibilities. It is important to have a clear goal in your awareness, but it is also important to relinquish your attachment to the goal. And the goal is in the gap. And the gap is the potentiality to organize and orchestrate the details required to effect any outcome. There is a precise mechanism through which all desires can be manifested. These four steps are as follows. Step 1. You slip into the gap between thoughts. The gap is the window, the corridor, the transformational vortex through which the personal psyche communicates with the cosmic psyche. 2. You have a clear intention of a clear goal in the gap. 3. You relinquish your attachment to the outcome, because chasing the outcome or getting attached to it entails coming out of the gap. And 4. You let the universe handle the details. Perhaps you recall an instant when you were trying to remember a name and you struggled and struggled, but with no success. Finally, you let go of your attachment to the outcome, and then a little while later, the name flashed across the screen of your consciousness. This is the mechanics for the fulfillment of any desire. When you were struggling to recall the name, the mind was very active and turbulent. But ultimately, out of fatigue and frustration, you let go. Then the mind became quiet, and slowly quieter, and perhaps so quiet that it was almost still, and you slipped into the gap, where you released your desire, and soon it was handed to you. This is the true meaning of ask and you shall receive, or knock at the door and you shall enter. One of the easiest and most effortless ways of slipping into the gap is through the process of transcendental meditation. And there's an advanced technique called the TM Siddhi program, which teaches us how to manifest desires from the level of the gap. H stands for happiness and humanity, and the fact that we are here to make all humans we come into contact with happy. I stands for the power of unbending intent or intention. It is to make an unchangeable decision from which it is impossible to go back. It is single-mindedness of purpose. It is a well-defined purpose, not countermanded by any other conflicting desires or interests. In order to acquire wealth, or for that matter anything in the physical universe, you must intend it. Make a decision to go for it. The decision is unchangeable
with fixity of purpose, not countermanded by anything. The universe handles the details, organizes and orchestrates opportunities. You have simply to be alert to these opportunities. J stands for the fact that it is not necessary to judge. When we relinquish our need to constantly classify things as good or bad, right or wrong, then we experience more silence in our consciousness. Our internal dialogue begins to quieten when we shed the burden of judgment, and it is then easier to access the gap. It is important, therefore, to get away from definitions, labels, descriptions, interpretations, evaluations, analyses, and judgment, which all create the turbulence of our internal dialogue. K stands for the fact that organizing power is inherent in knowledge. Knowledge of any kind gets metabolized spontaneously and brings about a change in awareness from where it is possible to create new realities. For example, getting familiar with the knowledge on this tape will spontaneously create the conditions for wealth and affluence. L stands for love and luxury. Love yourself, love your customer, love your audience, love everybody, love the world. There is no power stronger than love. Also, adopt luxury as a lifestyle. Luxury is our natural state. Adopting luxury as a lifestyle sets the preamble, the preconditions for the flow of wealth. M stands for making money for others, helping others make money. Helping others make money and helping other people to fulfill their desires is a sure way to ensure you'll make money for yourself, as well as more easily fulfill your own dreams. N stands for saying no to negativity. O stands for the fact that life is the coexistence of all opposite values. Joy and sorrow, pleasure and pain, up and down, hot and cold, here and there, light and darkness, birth and death. All experience is by contrast, and one would be meaningless without the other. A wise seer once said, "A man born blind from birth will never know the meaning of darkness because he has never experienced light." When there is a quiet reconciliation and acceptance in our awareness of this lively coexistence of all opposite values, then automatically we become more and more non-judgmental. The victor and the vanquished are seen as two poles of the same being. Non-judgment leads to quietening of the internal dialogue, opening once again the doorway to creativity. O also stands for opportunity and open and honest communication. Every contact with every human being is an opportunity for growth and the fulfillment of desire. Only one has to be alert to the opportunities through increased awareness. Open and honest communication opens the channels to realize those opportunities. P stands for purpose in life and for pure potentiality. We are here to fulfill a purpose. It is up to us to find out what that purpose is. Once we know our purpose, then the knowledge of one's purpose leads to the insight that we are true potentiality. We must be able to state our purpose very simply in simple terms. For example, my purpose in life is to heal, to make everyone I come into contact with happy, and to create peace. And then knowing that purpose opens up the doorway to the field of pure potentiality. The Vedic seer states, "I am the immeasurable potential of all that was, is, and will be, and my desires are like seeds left in the ground. They wait for the right season and then spontaneously manifest into beautiful flowers and mighty trees, into enchanted gardens and majestic forests. Inherent in having the desire is the seed and mechanics for its fulfillment." Q is to question dogma, question ideology,
question outside authority. It is only by questioning what people take for granted, what people hold to be true, that we can break through the hypnosis of social conditioning. R. R stands for the fact that receiving is as necessary as giving. To graciously receive is an expression of the dignity of giving. And S. S stands for spending and service. Money is like blood. It must flow. Hoarding and holding on to it causes sludging. In order to grow, it must flow. Otherwise, it gets blocked, and like clotted blood, it can only cause damage. Money is life energy that we exchange and use as a result of the service we provide to the universe. And in order to keep it coming to us, we must keep it circulating. T. T stands for transcendence, for timeless awareness, for talent bank, and tithing. My personal experience is that without transcendence, life has no beauty. In order to live a full life, it is necessary to go beyond all boundaries. As the Sufi poet Rumi has said, out beyond ideas of right doing and wrong doing, there is a field. I'll meet you there. I feel that my experience of transcendence through the practice of meditation gives me an inner stability and silence that is not overshadowed by any activity. That silence stays with me so that no outer experience can overshadow the awareness and experience of the self. T also stands for timeless awareness, as opposed to time-bound awareness. Time-bound awareness occurs when we relinquish the self for the self-image. The self-image is the social mask, the protective veneer behind which we hide. In time-bound awareness, our behavior is always influenced by the past and in anticipation and fear of the future. Time-bound awareness is burdened by guilt and sorrow. It is rooted in fear. It causes entropy, aging, and death. Timeless awareness is the awareness of the self. The Vedic seer says, I do not worry about the past, and I am not fearful of the future, because my life is supremely concentrated in the present, and the right response comes to me to every situation as it occurs. This is also the state of bliss. The self is not in the realm of thought, it's in the gap between our thoughts. The cosmic psyche whispers to us softly in the gap between our thoughts. This is also what we call intuition. Time-bound awareness is in the intellect. It calculates. Timeless awareness is in the heart. It feels. T also stands for talent bank. In order to maximize creativity and offer the best service, it is good to develop a talent bank or a coterie of individuals with unique and diverse talents and abilities, and whose individual talents, when added together, are more than the sum of the parts. T also stands for tithing. Tithing means giving away a certain portion of your income without conditions or strings attached. When you give, a vacuum is created that attracts even more of what you have given away. As Emerson said, without a rich heart, wealth is an ugly beggar. U stands for understanding the unity behind all diversity. And V stands for values, truth, integrity, honesty, love, faith, devotion, and beauty. Tagore says, when we feel beauty, we know it as truth. W stands for wealth consciousness without worries. Wealth consciousness implies absence of money worries. Truly wealthy people never worry about losing their money because they know that wherever money comes from, there is an inexhaustible supply of it. Once, when we were discussing a world peace project with my teacher, Maharishi Mahesh Yogi, somebody asked him, where is all the money going to come from? And he replied without hesitation, from wherever it is at the moment. X.
X stands for expressing honest appreciation and thanks to all who help us. And Y? Y stands for youthful vigor. We experience health when our identity of who we are comes from reference to the self. When we are object referral, that is, we identify with objects, whether these are situations, circumstances, people, or things, then we relinquish our energy to the object of reference. As a result, we feel lack of energy and vitality. When our identity comes from the self, then we keep our energy to ourselves. We feel energetic, we feel powerful, and we experience youthful vigor. And Z? Z stands for zest for life. It is to appreciate life in all its vitality and exuberance. It is to appreciate life in all its vitality and exuberance. It is to know that there is only one.

endless blades of grass and breaks into tumultuous waves of flowers. He calls this the life throb of ages, dancing in my blood this moment. To be in touch with this life throb of ages, dancing in our blood this moment, is to have zest for life. It is to face the unknown with carefreeness and freedom. The unknown is the field of all possibilities in every moment of the present. And this is freedom, beyond the known of past conditioning, beyond the prison of space, time, and causation. As Don Juan once said to Carlos Castaneda, it does not matter what our specific fate is, as long as we face it with ultimate abandon. This is carefreeness. This is joy. This is freedom. This is zest for life. So there you are. These are the stepping stones to unlimited wealth, the A to Z of prosperity. Once again, you do not need to consciously cultivate a mood of these attributes. You need only to be aware of them. Read the list daily, or better still, just listen to the tape and see your life change and become an expression of affluence, of unboundedness, abundance, infinity, and immortality. Create as much wealth as your heart desires. Fulfill every material and non-material desire. Create wealth and spend it. Spend it lavishly and then share it and give it to others. Give it to your children, to your family, to your relatives, to your friends, to society and to the world. For wealth is of the universe and it does not belong to us. We belong to it. We are privileged children and the universe has chosen to share its bounty with us. We only have to give our attention to affluence and it will be ours. Attention is all that counts. A great seer from India once said, "You are where your attention takes you." In fact, you are your attention. If your attention is fragmented, you are fragmented. When your attention is in the past, you are in the past. When your attention is in the present moment, you are in the presence of God, and God is present in you. Simply be aware of the present, of what you are doing. The presence of God is everywhere. You have only to consciously embrace it with your attention. So far, we've discussed steps to affluence in a more or less materialistic sense. Affluence or wealth means that one is easily able to fulfill one's desires, whatever they may be. In the material realm, or whether they apply to our emotional or psychological or spiritual needs, and also, of course, in the realm of relationship. Money is merely one means to the end, which is, of course, fulfillment. In this case, the spontaneous fulfillment of desire. One must therefore never lose sight of the fact that the means is not the end. And of course, there are several means to the end. A totally wealthy person's attention is never focused on money alone. Moreover, a wealthy person never has money concerns. Even if you have millions of dollars in the bank, but if you think all the time about money, if you have concern about it, you worry about it, about getting more, about not having enough, about losing it, then irrespective of the dollar amount you possess, you are poor. As Oscar Wilde once said, there is only one class of people that thinks more about money than the rich, and that is the poor. In fact, the poor can think of nothing else. To have true wealth or affluence is to be totally carefree about everything in life, including money. True wealth consciousness is therefore consciousness of the source of all material reality. This source of all material reality is pure consciousness. It's pure awareness. It is the unified field. It's the field of all possibilities. We cannot know this field just by thinking about it, because by definition, it is transcendental to thought. However, we can have experiential knowledge of this field by transcending to it
and knowing it intimately.

0: completely as our own nature. When we transcend, we know non-verbally, without the use of words. We obtain knowledge directly, without the distracting intervention of words, of spoken language. And so, here comes the value of transcendental meditation, which gives us the experience of pure being. Although the experience of the transcendent is in itself an expression of pure bliss and pure joy, the main advantage of alternating the experience of meditation with activity is that the more we dive into the field of pure being, pure awareness, pure consciousness, the more our activity becomes infused with it. And then our activity acquires the qualities inherent in pure being, in pure consciousness. This is infinite, unbounded, abundant, affluent, and immortal. The best way to acquire knowledge of this field of pure being is through transcendental meditation. Knowing about the qualities intellectually and putting attention on the qualities also helps, because ultimately whatever we experience is a result of the quality of our attention. And here I would like to explain once more in a little detail the quantum field. Physicists tell us that as we go beyond the realm of subatomic particles into the cloud of subatomic particles which make up the atom, which makes up everything in reality, that when we try to examine and understand these particles, and these particles have fancy names like quarks and bosons and leptons and so on, these particles are so small, that we can never measure them. There are no instruments that are available or will ever be available that will measure the minute smallness of these particles. In fact, they're so small that we can only think about them. Now, there's another very interesting fact about these particles. They've never been seen. So if we can't observe these subatomic particles, and if we can't see them, how do we even know that they exist? And the answer is, we know that they exist by the evidence of the trails they leave behind. In particle accelerators and places where they are doing research on subatomic theory, one can see, one can photograph the trails that these particles leave behind. And by looking at the trails, one knows that they did in fact exist. But there's another very interesting facet to these particles, and that is that they come into existence only when we observe them. So if we were looking at a quantum field, then every time we looked at it, these particles would blink into existence. And every time we turned our attention away from them, they would disappear into a void. They blink on and off like little lights in a dark room. The dark room you can imagine as infinite unbounded space. And the particles that blink into existence by the mere act of putting attention on the field. When you put your attention on the field, then they come into existence. When you're not putting your attention on the field, then they are just a probability amplitude in the field of all possibilities. Because a particle is a wave at the same time. And it's a wave until the moment of observation. A wave is not restricted to any one location in space or time. A wave is a diffuse thing. It's a probability amplitude. It's in the field of all possibilities. It defines the statistical likelihood of finding a particle at a certain place at the time of observation, which means the time of attention. It is attention that transforms the probability amplitude, the wave, the probability distribution for a possible measurement as function of time. It takes that probability amplitude and brings it into material existence just by the mere act of observation. The mere act of observation is, of course, putting our attention on it. So a particle is literally created by you and me through the act of observation. Before it was observed, it was just a mathematical possibility, a probability distribution for a possible measurement as a function of time. So just see how magical this is. It is the quality of our attention that is bringing a certain probability amplitude in the field of infinite possibilities into material existence. In fact, all of material creation is nothing but the self experiencing itself through different qualities of its own attention to itself. If our attention is fragmented, then we are fragmented. If our attention is on wholeness, we are wholeness. The Vedic seers say, have your attention on what is and see its fullness in every moment. The presence of God is everywhere. You have only to consciously embrace it with your attention. So let us examine the qualities of the unified field, the self, pure being, which is the source of all the abundance and affluence in the universe. After all, if we were to choose a role model, if we were to choose something that we must emulate, why not choose the unified field, the source of all creation, as our role model? The following 25 qualities are ascribed to the unified field. The way this list came about was several years ago when Maharshi Mahesh Yogi, the founder of the Transcendental Meditation Technique, asked a group of physicists to describe the qualities of the unified field. As it turns out, these are also the qualities of Brahman, the source of all creation, as described in the Veda. If we could think of a person who embodied the thoughts of God Himself, then these would be his or her psychological traits. And what could be better than to model the mind of God, the unified field, the field of all possibilities? Einstein once said, I want to know the thoughts of God. The rest are details. So let's examine the qualities of the unified field. And these are, number one, total potential of natural law, which means all the laws of nature that are structured, that create the infinite diversity of creation, are found here in the unified field. Today, scientists tell us that there are four basic forces in nature, and these are gravity, which makes the Earth go round and holds the planets together, electromagnetism, which is responsible for light, heat, electricity, all the things that we experience in daily life as energy, the strong interaction, which holds the nucleus of an atom together, and the weak interaction, which is responsible for transmutation of elements and is responsible for radioactive decay. That everything in material creation comes from these four forces. But these aren't merely forces. These are fields of intelligence as well, because the ultimate ground of these forces, the unified field, is a field of infinite unbounded intelligence and is therefore the total potential of natural law. Number two, infinite organizing power, which is inherent in the field. The field is organizing everything in creation, the movement of galaxies, the movement of stars, the rotation of the earth, the cycles of the seasons, the biological rhythms of our bodies, birds migrating at the right season to the right place, fish returning to their spawning grounds, the biological rhythms of nature as found in flowers and vegetation, in animals. It is literally a field of infinite organizing power. It can do infinite number of things all at the same time and then correlate them with each other. Even our human body is like that. It's a field of infinite organizing power. There are 6 trillion reactions occurring in the human body per second, and every one of them is correlated with every single other reaction. Every single other biochemical event knows of what other biochemical event is occurring in the body. A human body can think thoughts, play a piano, sing a song, digest food, eliminate toxins, kill germs, monitor the movement of stars, and make a new baby all at the same time, and correlate each of these activities with every other activity. So inherent in the field itself is infinite organizing power. To know that field intimately, to have experiential knowledge of that field as one's own nature, is to automatically embody the infinite organizing power of the field. Number three, fully awake within itself. The field is pure awareness. It is pure wakefulness. It is lively. It is not dormant, even though it's silent. It is fully awake. It is the field of pure awareness. In that field of pure awareness, any eventuality is possible through the quality of the attention in the field itself. Number four, infinite correlation. Again, correlating everything with everything else. Number five, perfect orderliness. The field is one of order. In other words, there's perfect order, even though on the surface it may appear chaotic. And recently there's been a lot of information on so-called chaos theory, which simply means that even though the surface implies chaos, deep within the chaos is an order. Let's say you were going to New York City and you happen to be at Grand Central Station. And if you happen to look from the outside at what was happening there, you'd see that there's a tremendous amount of chaos. People are rushing here, there, everywhere, and there seemingly is no order. But of course, every person is going to a specific destination. And therefore, underlying that seeming disorder is, in fact, a very orderly state existing. Let's say that at the last moment, somebody announced a track change. Train X, instead of leaving from track 11, is going to leave from track 12. Now you'd see even more chaos. You'd see that people are now changing quickly their direction and going hither and thither and rushing. But in fact, there is order underneath. There's a definite purpose to that activity. So too, the unified field, because it's organizing infinite number of things all at the same time, on the surface, it can appear very chaotic and can even lead to seemingly chaotic activity and seemingly chaotic thinking. But there's an underlying order behind that. Next, infinite dynamism. The field is dynamic. Even though it's silent, it has the infinite dynamism that can create any possibility. Infinite creativity. After all, what could be more creative than the act of manifesting the entire universe? Pure knowledge, because it's not knowledge about this or that, it's knowledge about everything that exists in material creation. It is the potentiality, the immeasurable potential of all that was, all that is, all that will be. Unboundedness. It is not constrained by boundaries, by conceptual notions, by premature cognitive commitments. It is unbounded in space and time. It has no limits, either in time, in eternity. It is eternal, and it has no limits in space. It's beyond the outer edges of space. Perfect balance, because it balances everything in creation. The ecology of nature, the physiology of the human body, the evolution of a human fetus into a baby. Self-sufficiency, it requires nothing from the outside, because everything is contained in the inside of the field, curving back within itself. It creates again and again. All possibilities, infinite silence, harmonizing, evolutionary, self-referral. In other words, it doesn't refer to any outside object in order to know itself. It just curves back within itself to know itself. Invincibility. It is indestructible. Fire cannot burn it, and water cannot wet it, and wind cannot dry it, and weapons cannot cleave it. It's ancient, it's unborn, it never dies. Therefore, immortality. It's unmanifest, even though it's the source of everything in creation that is manifest. By itself, it's unmanifest. It's nourishing. It nourishes everything in creation, from a tree to the movement of stars and galaxies, to the migration of birds, to the movement of our own immune system, to the digestive process that is taking place inside us, to the beating of our heart. All this is nourished. Integrating. Not only does it nourish all these activities, it integrates each with everything else. And yet its nature is pure simplicity. It's simple. It's not complicated. Because at the most unmanifest level, it is nothing but our own awareness. It's the simplest form of our own awareness. Purifying. It purifies everything that it comes into contact with. Freedom. Freedom is inherent in the unified field. And when we contact that unified field, then freedom comes to us. It is freedom that comes from the experiential knowledge of one's real nature. And our real nature is that we are the joyful, silent witness, the non-attached, immortal spirit that animates all manifestation. And to have the experience of that silent witness is to just be, is to be free. And then we have real freedom, which is the ability to enjoy the choices we make in every successive moment of the present. It is the ability to spontaneously put our attention on those choices that bring joy to us and also to others. And finally, the last quality of the unified field, and the most important, bliss. This bliss is inherent in that field, and when we contact that field, then we recognize that this bliss is more primordial than our body, it is nearer to us than our mind, and that it follows us wherever we go. How do we embody in our own awareness these qualities of the unified field? There are two ways. One is to be aware of them, and I would suggest taking one quality each day of the month and just having our attention on it. Remember, attention brings the particle into existence out of a probability amplitude, out of a field of all possibilities. Attention is the very mechanics of precipitating a space-time event in the field of all possibilities. So when we put our attention on that particular quality of the field, it brings it not only into our awareness, but into our life in its material expression. So pick a theme for each day of the month. There are 25 qualities for 25 days, and then one could restart with the first theme on day 26. Let's say today's theme is freedom. Then for today, have your attention on that word, freedom. Remember, the word becomes the flesh. The quantum event becomes the neuropeptide. Don't analyze the word. Don't try to define it. Don't evaluate it. Don't interpret it. Just have your attention on the idea. It will soon embed itself in your awareness, in your consciousness. That will cause a positive transformation in your consciousness, which will spontaneously change your physiology, and that change in physiology will spontaneously bring about a change in your life experiences. A second and much more effective way to develop a physiology that embodies the qualities of the unified field is to have direct experience of it. This is accomplished through the practice of transcendental meditation. TM is a specific technique that allows the mind to experience more and more abstract levels of the thinking process and ultimately to transcend to that most abstract level of awareness, transcendental consciousness, which is the unified field itself. This is the state of pure awareness, pure consciousness. And there are a number of scientific studies that show the beneficial effects of transcending. Blood pressure comes down, stress is alleviated, basal metabolic rate goes down, insomnia, anxiety, and a number of psychosomatic disorders disappear and get relieved. Moreover, there's increased brainwave coherence, which also improves attention span, creativity, learning ability, and memory retrieval. Also, the effects of transcendental meditation last into our activity, and soon our daily activity becomes saturated and influenced by the qualities of the unified field. This is because by experientially knowing something, we become it. Once we become it, we begin to embody all its properties. In Vedic literature, the unified field is referred to as Brahman. And there is a Sanskrit phrase, Brahmavit Brahmaev Bhavate, which means, to the extent one knows Brahman, one becomes Brahman. Therefore, transcending becomes a very practical procedure to not only experientially know and understand the qualities of the unified field, but to have their values expressed in our daily life, in all our daily activities. And at the end of this tape, you'll be provided more information about this procedure. In this tape, therefore, I have outlined for you the steps to wealth consciousness based on a true understanding of the workings of nature. Oscar Wilde, whom I've quoted earlier, once said, When I was young, I used to think that money is the most important thing in life. Now that I'm older, I know.
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2: 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I'm Sanji Lopez. Today is Friday, June 12th. Expect partly cloudy skies, a high near 94 degrees, and a low around 72 degrees tonight. The sun rose at 5:23 a.m. and will set at 8:28 p.m. Alternate side parking rules and meters are in effect. Trash, recycling, and compost pickup are on schedule, and public schools are open. New York City's primary election is just around the corner, and voters are encouraged to make a plan to cast their ballots. Election Day is Tuesday, June 23rd, with polls open from 6 a.m. to 9 p.m. Early voting will take place from June 13th to June 21st. Voters can find their polling location, registration information, and voting resources at vote.nyc. In this year's primary election, voters registered with a major political party may vote for candidates for New York State Attorney General, State Comptroller, State Senate, and State Assembly. Depending on where they live, some voters may also see races for the U.S. House of Representatives or New York City Council on their ballot. Some contests will use ranked choice voting, allowing voters to rank up to five candidates in order of preference. Before heading to the polls, voters are encouraged to review their sample ballot and learn about the candidates and issues that will appear on the ballot. For more information, visit vote.nyc or nycvotes.org or call the Board of Elections at 212-487-5400. Once again, that number is 212-487-5400. New York City Emergency Management is urging residents to prepare for dangerous heat and possible severe weather. Forecasters say temperatures could feel as hot as 95 to 100 degrees, with scattered thunderstorms possible through Friday evening. City officials are encouraging New Yorkers to find a cool option, any air-conditioned location where they can safely escape the heat. This could include libraries, shopping centers, museums, cafes, or the home of a friend or family member with air conditioning. Official New York City cooling centers will open across all five boroughs beginning Thursday. 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Health officials recommend drinking water before you feel thirsty, taking breaks in the shade, and checking in on neighbors, seniors, and others who may not have access to air conditioning. With thunderstorms also in the forecast, officials remind residents to move indoors when thunder is heard, stay away from scaffolding and damaged trees, and avoid downed power lines. Anyone experiencing flooding in a basement should move to a higher floor or leave the area immediately. Drivers and pedestrians are also warned never to travel through flooded streets. For real-time weather emergencies and public safety alerts, sign up for Notify NYC at nyc.gov/notifynyc. Harlem residents and all are invited to commemorate Juneteenth at the annual Juneteenth flag-raising ceremony hosted by State Senator Cordell Clear, the Black Puerto Rican and Hispanic and Asian Legislative Caucus, and the New York State Black Legislative Task Force. Juneteenth marks June 19, 1865, the day the last enslaved people in the United States learned they were free. More than 2 years after the Emancipation Proclamation was issued, the observance is recognized as a powerful symbol of freedom, resilience, and the ongoing pursuit of equality. The flag-raising ceremony will take place next Friday, June 19th at 9 a.m. at the Adam Clayton Powell Jr. State Office Building Plaza, located at 163 West 125th Street in Harlem. Organizers say the event will serve as both a remembrance of the past and a celebration of the progress made since emancipation. The event is free and open to the public. Community members are encouraged to attend with family, friends, and neighbors to honor this important chapter in American history. This has been Sanji Lopez with the Joe Brown Community News Break on WHCR 90.3 FM, the voice of Harlem. Stay informed, stay safe, and stay connected to your community.
3: As I know here, you're in trouble. Gloria says about 30% are unemployed. That's why I'm working hard to get this surplus food here. Some of you say to me, well, I'm not like you. I'm not a congressman. I haven't got education. I haven't got work. But you're a human being. And you know what you've got? You've got in your hand the power to use your vote and to use even those few cents you get from welfare to spend them only where you want to spend them. Remember that. A young slave boy stood one day before the greatest ruler of his day. And God said to Moses, what's in your hand? And Moses said, Lord, only I've got a stick, that's all. He said, well, let me use what's in your hand. And God used that slave boy with a stick in his hand to divide the Red Seas, march through a wilderness, bring water out of rocks, manna from heaven, and bring his people to freedom land. What's in your hand? What's in your hand? George Washington Carver, who was so frail that he was traded for a broken-down horse as a slave boy. And George Washington Carver, sitting in the science laboratory at Tuskegee, told me, he said, Dr. Powell, he said, I just go out in the fields each morning at 5 o'clock, and I'll let God guide me. And I bring back these little things and work them over my laboratory, and that man did more to revolutionize the agricultural science of peanuts and of cotton and sweet potato than any other human being in the field of agricultural science. What's in your hand? Just let God use you, that's all. What's in your hand? I've got a string in my hand, that's all, and I'm flying a kite. And way up in the heavens, lightning strikes it. And I, Benjamin Franklin, discover for the first time the possibilities of electricity with a string in my hand. What's in your hand? Little hunchback sitting in a Roman jail. I haven't got anything in my hand but an old quill pen, but God says, write what I tell you to write. And Paul wrote, I have run my race with patience. I have finished my course. I have kept the faith. Henceforth, there's laid up for me a crown of honor. What's in your hand, little boy? All I've got is a slingshot. And the enemies of my people are great and big and more numerous than we are. Well, little David, go down to the brook and pick out a few stones and come on back and close your eyes if you want to and pull back that slingshot and let him go. And David killed the biggest enemy, the leader of the giants, against his people, and his people became free, just letting God guide a stone in his hand. And a few years passed, and David is a king. And God says, what's in your hand? He said, I've got a harp in my hand. He said, well, David, play on your harp. And he played, the Lord is my shepherd. I shall not want. Maketh me to lie down in green pastures. Leadeth me beside still waters. Yea, though I walk through the valley in the shadow of death, I fear no evil. What's in your hand? What's in your hand? Man hanging on a cross. I've got two nails in my hand. Father, I stretch my hands to thee. No other help I know. If thou withdrawest thyself from me, whither shall I go? And that man, with two nails in his hand, split history in half, B.C. and A.D. And what's in your hand tonight, people of Cambridge? You've got God in your hand, and he'll let you win because he's on your side and one with God, always in the majority. So walk with him and talk with him and work with him and stick together and fight together. And with God's hand in your hand, the victory will be accomplished here sooner than you dreamed, sooner than you hoped, sooner than you prayed for, sooner than you imagined. Good night and God bless you.
4: Do it your way. You don't need their permission, but you need yours.
5: You don't need their permission, but you do need yours. You do need to look at yourself and declare who you are, and you need to believe it.
4: You think my dreams are too big? I said, absolutely not. You're just telling them to the wrong person.
6: For some of you, the reason why you're not taking advantage of this opportunity is not because you don't believe in it, you don't believe in you. In order to achieve greatness, you must first believe you can.
4: Because I get to decide. I'm running my life now. I'm finally in control of my life. I'm finally the boss of my life. Are you ready to be the boss of your own life? Are you ready to be in control of your own life? Are you ready? And you deserve to have everything you want. You deserve to live your best life. You deserve it. And stop listening to the people who tell you you don't. Kill the noise. What do they know? We're gonna do the hard work now. So here's the hard work. I need you to confront you. I was created to be great. I was created to do great things. I was created to have great things, and I will no longer ask others for their permission. That person who was your hater, they thought they defeated you. That person who told you you'll never amount to anything, they thought they defeated you. You want me to tell you to give up? Huh? You want me to tell you to quit? Huh? Is that what you want me to say? You want to hear E.T. say, it's all right to give up. It's all right to surrender. That's what you want me to say? But listen to me, Brad, I can't tell you that. Some of us just grind. Some of us don't make excuses. Some of us don't surrender. Some of us don't give up and give in. It's our dream. Nobody's going to see it like you do it. It's your dream. Nobody's going to feel it like you feel it. It's your dream. Nobody's going to be as dedicated to it as you are. It's your dream, and they don't have to understand, and they don't have to like it, and they don't have to do it. It doesn't make a difference. It's your dream, and you, my friend, have been given the task to make it happen, and you can't let anything stop you from doing what you were called to do. What we do with the pressure is we say, I gotta take it, and I gotta take it to another level. Once you start questioning yourself, you already lost. All of us will be successful in life if we don't quit. I gotta believe in me before anybody else believe in me.
6: I get up at 3 because it's silent. It's easier to be focused when the environment is focused. Most of you wake up and you try to make money. Listen to me. If you would make you, money would come to you. Okay, you missed that whole thing I just said. If you would make you a better person, you'd make more money. Now, watch what I do. The way people spend their money or treat their money is how I treat my time. All right, let me explain what I mean to you. I make sure that every single day in that 24-hour period that I'm getting a whole bunch of wins. So I'm supposed to be doing this at this time, doing this at this time, doing this at this time, doing this at this time. The problem with most of you, you waking up and you worshiping money. Man, I was in the back when Cole was like, E, I got this opportunity for you. I got this opportunity. I got this opportunity. When you become number one, you have to chase opportunities. So I became number one, not meaning I'm better than nobody else. It means I just mastered my craft to the point that I know what I do that don't nobody else do. I know that I have a way of doing in this industry what nobody else does, and I've picked out in this industry, I've crafted out my own room. And your problem is you at 50% knocking on doors trying to get the result, somebody at 100%. And you wondering why it ain't working, because while you're doing what they're doing, you're not they are. So why do I put more emphasis on time than I put on money? Because they print money. They don't print time. So I'm going to say it one more time. You are worshiping the thing that they make every day. They don't make time every day. Ain't nobody print time. I ain't met them yet. I ain't met no billionaire. I ain't met no trillionaire. I ain't met no institution. I ain't met no company. I ain't met nobody print money. So why are you spending more time on the thing they print every day than the thing, you know why? Because you're not developing and you're following other people. When you understand that the real thing is time and you ain't got a lot of it, you start focusing on your time, and when you get your time right, money will come. Some people go to Dubai once every 10 years. I'm going every other month. Why? When you master yourself, you put yourself in a position that a lot of people can't do what you do, and then you become rare. And diamonds are rare. That's why they cost so much. If you would become rare, you just like everybody else. You look just like, you act just like, you just like everybody else. When you become you and you become rare, you become a...
7: When you leave this room, you will take full ownership. And the reason why I say it's my fault, even when it's not my fault, because when I say it's your fault, I give you power. I give you control over my life. And I will never give another human control over my life. It's my fault. It's my problem. I'm coming up with a solution for it. Stop being average. Average people can't forgive. Average people can't let go. The greats, we do whatever it takes.
6: Those who have a why can bear almost any how. How did I become number one in the world? Found out my wife had multiple sclerosis. They told my wife, listen to me, y'all. My wife's so beast mode. They told my wife she had MS. And she's like, man. Then they told her she had to quit her job. And tear came out of her. The doctor said, you don't have insurance? And she said, yeah, I got insurance. She looked at her like, why are you crying if you got insurance? My wife's identity is in her waking up and working every day. She went to school to be a registered nurse. She went to school to do breast and cervical cancer. She didn't want to be at home. She didn't want to be no home wife. She literally went to school to be a nurse. She loves her job. But when they told her she had to quit, my wife's like, I don't know what I'm going to do. I said, how much you make? She told me $5,000. I said, 5,000 times 12 is how much? 60 times 30 years, how much? $1.8 million. I woke up every day hunting $1.8 million. I'm number one in the world, not because I'm a better speaker. I'm not number one in the world because I look the best, because I dress the best. I'm not number one because my enunciation is the best, because I use the best words, because I got the best sentence structure, because I come from the best background. I became number one because I woke up and I hunted down the 1.8 mil so my wife would never have to work again. If you're waking up every day and you want a Rolls Royce, you ain't about to beat me. If you're waking up for a Bentley, you ain't about to beat me. If you're waking up for a gold chain, you ain't about to beat me. If you woke up for a Rolex, you ain't about to beat me, because you're going after material stuff. I'm going after my food. I'm going after my baby. I'm going after my high school sweetheart. I'm going after my kids so they can see their mama and their mama don't die. I'm making sure their mama don't get in a wheelchair if I can help it. If their mama don't lose her sight, if I can help it. If her mama don't lose her memory. So I start studying MS like I had. I start studying MS. Your problem is you're not studying this product like your life count on it. Like your life depend on it. You playing with this product. You know what? You like the people that work for me that want to check. And they never end up getting it. But the people who work for my company act like they own it. Wake up every single day making sure she don't have to go back to work. So watch this. I started studying and I found out two things. One is stress. So I had to take her out of a stressful situation. And then the other thing was vitamin D. And I literally, people say, bro, why you move to Southern California? Because my wife got MS. I literally type, what's the best place in the world for vitamin D? Southern California. What's the best temperature in the world in the United States of America? San Diego, California. It don't go 9,900 and then back down. It's right there. I said, San Diego, I'm hunting down. You're moving to San Diego. Why? I don't care about San Diego. My why? My wife. In the first year, last year, we were in San Diego. My wife said to me, when we went back to Michigan, when the summer came, my wife said, you know something? I said, what? She said, I never took a nap in California. I said, what you mean by that? She said, the sun energized me and I never needed to take a nap. Gonna come after me. The reason why most of you can't do what you do, you can keep getting knocked down, you keep quitting, because whatever your why is, it ain't stronger than the beat down you take. Whatever the beat down, whatever life is throwing at you, whatever punches is blowing, you, whatever's happening, it ain't deep enough for you to wake up. Like you getting punched and you feel that pain and you like, ain't no need to get up. No, and I feel you. You need to stay down, because life gonna beat you talking about making millions, life gonna beat you down. You're talking about making millions, multi-millions, billions, life gonna beat you down. So when you feel the pain and you get knocked out, stay down. If you got a why that's deeper than your pain.
7: Every trial, every tribulation, I will my way through it. I don't care if it's cancer, I will my way through it. I don't care if it's MS, I will my way through it. I don't care if I'm struggling in school and I'm trying to get a degree, I will my way through it. I don't care if you fail the boards, go again. I don't care if you fail the law exam, go again, will your way through it. Some things you can skill yourself through, some stuff you gotta will your way through.
6: Without a vision, there's no direction. Without direction, there's no progress. Reason why you're struggling getting up, because you don't have nothing to get up for. It's gonna be a dog fight. I would love to tell you that on the road to success, everything is gonna work out. It's not. It's gonna be a dog fight. On the road to success, I lost 5 aunts to cancer. It's a dog fight. In the midst of my business, I lost aunts. I had to go to funerals. We had to get on a plane. We had to drive. We had aunts that are close to my age who died, who didn't have insurance. We had to raise money. A dog fight. I had cousins shot in stores, execution style, shot back of the head twice. It's a dog fight. Like, you don't see that on YouTube. You don't see that on my TGI. It's a dog fight. My wife, 3 years ago, 7 lesions found in her brain. It's a dog fight. It hasn't been easy. It's a dog fight. It hadn't been, the road hadn't been successful. Like, it's just a paved road, and like, each heat go this way. It's been rough. It's been crooked. It's been hard. But I've made up in my mind that I will get a reward for the pain that I go through. I will not stop in the middle of the process. I will not be defeated. I will not be destroyed. I will take everything that happens in my life and I will allow the pain to push me to greatness. You will not break me. You will not stop me. You will not defeat me. The only way I lose is if I quit. It's going to be a dog fight. And so if you're ready to quit, then don't get started. If you're ready to quit, don't get started. If you're looking for this easy path, don't get started. If you think they're not going to close the door on you and say no a million times, don't get started. But every time they close the door, I just get excited. Why? Because I am not a no. I'm 1 yes away. I'm young. I'm 1 yes away. You can't keep telling me no forever. You can't keep denying me forever. This type of energy, this type of passion, you can't stop it. You can contain it for a while, but you cannot stop. This is life. And you can't defeat me. There is not. You don't have enough power. You don't have enough energy. You don't have enough strength to stop this. Contain it for a year, you might. 2 years, you might. You do not have hate. Does not have enough energy to destroy love. You cannot destroy this. It didn't happen to me at 19. It didn't happen to me at 20. It didn't happen to me at 30. It happened to me at 40. After I had been through all the pressure I thought I could go through. Life said, you finished with all the pressure. I said, yeah. They said, let me bring on the heat. And then when I went through the pressure and the heat, y'all, I thought it was over. The creator said, now you ready to get cut? You say you wanted to be great, son. You say you wanted to travel the world. You say you wanted to help people, inspire people. Then you gotta be a diamond. In our armed forces, let's just pick one, the Navy, for instance. The first thing they teach you, somebody over here, help me out. You are in the Navy. Right, you're going, they're teaching you war, right? What's the first thing they teach you? The first thing they teach you, the very first thing they teach you is how to respond when you have a jammed gun. And number two, how to carry a dead body. That's the first thing they teach you. They don't teach you how to defend yourself. They don't teach you how to swim. The first thing they teach you is when your gun is jammed.
8: The first thing they teach you is dead body, how to carry a dead body. And somebody tell me, why would they start you there? That's the worst case scenario. That's what you're not prepared for. That's what you're not thinking. You're not thinking when you go out there to defend yourself that your gun is gonna jam. You're not thinking when you go out there that your boy gonna get killed and you gotta drag. You're not thinking that. So listen to me. It's not hardships that hurt us. It's not my cousin getting shot twice. It's not my cousin spending 50 years in jail. It's not my aunt dying of cancer. It's not my wife being diagnosed with seven lesions on her brain that will break you. What will break most people is you didn't prepare for that. So when you put all your little goals and all your little dreams together, it's not the thing that broke you that broke you. It was you never even thought about the fact that you could be broken. They say it's going to be a dog fight. And if you soft, this ain't that you want to get out now. This is where you like, I quit. But if you're willing to say, I'm not going to quit, I guarantee you whatever success you want to have, you're going to have it. You will not outgrind me. You won't outgrind me. You can be smarter than me. You won't outgrind me. I get up at 3 o'clock in the morning and do videos. I'll do a video at 3 o'clock. I'll do a video at 2 o'clock. I'm putting out so much doggone content, they can't keep up. They smarter than me. They better than me. I admit, I got a GED. I ain't the smartest person in the world, but I get up and do this for Dee Dee. I do this every day for Dee Dee. Because of what Dee Dee did for me. I do this for my kids. My daddy wasn't there. I do this for my family. You can't stop me. The reason why some of you could be stopped is you're doing it for yourself. And guess what happens when you get tired? When you grinding, grinding hurts. Grinding is a sacrifice. Grinding costs. When you're grinding and your body tell you you hurt, when you're doing it for you, you stop.
9: You never prepared. You never prepared for worst case scenario. And the reason why E.T. is standing here, because I prepared for it. If you know anything about me, I still lay on floors. I still eat chips off the floor. I still do some stuff that to most people is crazy. Like, E.T., why would you do that? Because I'm always prepared that we may not live in that house one day. One day something might happen and we might have to go back to that. And if I have to go back to that, it's not going to break me.
8: The thing we covet the most, that for a diamond to be produced, it must first go through extreme heat.
9: Extreme heat. Extreme pressure. Are you hearing what I'm telling you? For a diamond to be produced, it has to go through extreme pressure. Extreme heat. And if that wasn't enough, what makes a diamond is the cut. So you are put through, if you want to be a diamond, you must go through extreme pressure. If you can't take pressure, then you're not a diamond. After you go through all the pressure you thought you could not handle, and you think it's over, then they turn on the heat. Of all the stuff I've gone through in my life, eating out of trash cans, sleeping in abandoned buildings. The worst thing that ever happened is when I went to the hospital and they told me my wife had a chronic illness and she might not be able to walk one day. People say, E.T., ask CJ, it never broke me. Why? Because I've been broken so much. I've been defeated so much. I've been disappointed so much in my life. But I know what it feels like and I can handle it. It's your turn. You shouldn't feel guilty. It's your turn. It's your time. You've blessed everybody else. You've set everybody else for success. You've compromised you for them, and look where you are. It's time for you. And so for a lot of you, you're not doing nothing because you don't have any purpose right now. You don't have a sense of purpose. You're not waking up for nobody. And I need you to get that engine. I need that drive, because you know what to do. You're the right person to do it, but you just can't seem to get out of bed. You can't seem to do what you're supposed to do. Every time you come up against a trial or a tribulation, you let it stop you. You got to find your why, and your why is what's going to start you.
5: And the problem with some of you in this room, you don't have no drive. You ain't got nothing pushing you. You ain't got no reason for waking up in the morning. You ain't got no reason for pushing past that pain. You have no reason. You better find one before you get out of here today. You better go inside. You still looking outside for the stuff that's already inside. You still looking for someone to save you when you already your superhero. You looking for some information from somebody when you already got what you need in your head. It's just time for you to get up and be the best version of you. It's not an option. And the reason why some of you are not where you're supposed to be, you've given yourself an option. You've given yourself an out. You've given yourself an excuse. You've given yourself room not to do it, but you have what it takes. Give me some energy. I can.
10: I will.
5: I will.
10: I must.
5: Come on, I can. Come on, I will.
10: I must.
5: I can. Let's go, let's go, let's go. Let's go. I can means I have the ability to do it. I got what it take. I have the ability to do it. I will. I have the willpower to make it happen. I must. My wife needs me. I must. My son needs me. I must. My daughter needs me.
11: We can, we will, and we must get through this. Let's go.
12: I want to ask you a question, seriously. This is going to be hard because some of you young, and you like still worried about what people think about you, so you don't want to be honest in front of people. I want you to think about what level you want. Are you giving 90, 80, 70? Listen to what I'm saying for a minute. It's like I gave everything I got. I have no more to give. Like, I really put 120 into this. So raise your hand if you're giving 120. Like, I ain't got no more to give, E. E, I'm giving 100, E. I'm just doing at least what coach want me to do. I'm doing everything coach want me to do. I'm giving about 90%. Yeah, I'm gonna be real. I'm giving about 90%. Let me see your hand. Of my effort, let me see your hands. I'm giving about 80%. Let me see your hand. 70%, let me see your hand. I need you for you to admit where you are. What is it going to take for you to give every single thing you got? What is that going to take? It's consistency. And so I got to go to bed at a certain time. I got to wake up at a certain time. There's certain things I can't eat, certain things I can't watch, certain things I can't do. And I'm talking about that grind. I got an opportunity. You got an opportunity. So here's the deal. When you have an opportunity, why would you give 80% when you have an opportunity? Somebody answer that for me. Y'all talk. Why would you give 80%, 70%? Why wouldn't you always give 120%? This right here, for a lot of y'all ain't got no discipline. It's killing you. It's killing you. And you don't even realize it's killing you. It's killing you. If you're not giving 120, I'm not mad at you. My job is not to dog you out. Because once we go back out, my goal is to come here and take you to that next level. From today on, you play whatever your best game is, you play that level every single time. It doesn't mean you're gonna score every time, but the effort has it. You can always give 120% effort. Life gonna go on regardless. Mental toughness. It is in those times we have to be stronger than we've ever been before. Why? Because they need us more than they ever needed us before. I just want to make sure that the life we got left, that is sweeter than the life that if I wasn't focused and I wasn't doing what I was supposed to do. And we're going to make it the best possible. It's your life. You got it. What you going to do with it? I want to ask you a question. Seriously. How many of y'all in this room, you like, yo, E, it is my life, but I ain't been in control of it as much as I should be in control of it. And after the day, I'm taking more control of it. Let me see your hand. Be honest with me. Come on, let me see your hands.
11: And so you looked up to who when you played ball? Like, who were the people you looked up to?
13: Kobe.
11: Kobe. LeBron. CP. D-Wade. Kobe. I was the same thing with me with Dr. Martin Luther King. In Washington, like all those people, I got a dream. When I saw Malcolm, like, boom. And I saw hundreds of black men, boom. like, let's go. I'm like I could do that. And then when I found out I could make money doing it and I could take care of my family, I was like, showtime. Like, you only got one shot, E. So hear what I'm saying. Opportunity. You have an opportunity of a lifetime. When you understand you have an opportunity, you play a little different. Here's what I want to tell you. If you're going to get it, you're going to have that dog. You're going to have that dog. You're going to have to be that dude that say, I'm not just going with skills. There's a dude that say, I'm not just going with skills. There's a one type of dude who feel like, because he's

0: You gotta answer it. You play that level every single time. It doesn't mean you're gonna score every time, but the effort has it. You can always give 120% effort. You can't dictate if the ball gonna always go in. You can't dictate what kind of game you're gonna have. You can't dictate how your body is gonna respond to moving around. But you can dictate your what? You can dictate your good. You can dictate your, you can always give 120% effort. Like, here's the deal. When y'all go play tonight, tomorrow, my goal is for you to go 120. So you're gonna have the right people in here helping y'all. But if you do giving me 70, 80, 90, you ain't giving me 120, you're not gonna get out of this experience what you're supposed to get out. That's my job. Why don't you always give 120% effort?
1: It's your turn.
0: I don't belong in this room. I remember the videos had already been out. My numbers were great. And I would come in rooms and go, or like that room, like I go to a high school, like boom. I go to a youth detention center, boom. I go to a prison, boom. I come to corporate and go, I don't know if I belong in here. Everybody in the room don't look like me. They don't come from where I come from. I don't know if I belong here. And I'll never forget. I had a conversation with Les Brown. Les Brown had called me to Orlando. We sat in a hotel and I left and I started talking to Les and I started naming like, yo, you, Les Brown, this person, number one in the world. He said, don't you ever say that again. I said, don't say what? He said, you the best in the world right now. I said, what? He said, you the best in the world right now. There's nobody as good as you in the world. You're the best right now. The only reason you're not the best right now is because you don't believe you're the best now. And when you walk out this room, I want you to go in the mirror and tell yourself, I'm the best right now. He said, before you even become number one, start to proclaim it and say it long before it happened. Say, I'm the number one motivational speaker in the world. And when I was number 20, I started saying, I'm the number one motivational speaker in the world. And I went to the computer. And the world said exactly what I said, that Eric Thomas is number one in the world. I spoke it, the world heard it, and it activated. Your problem is that you don't believe you belong here. Your problem is that you don't think you should be sitting down here. So listen to me, there are those of you who said, I want to be a millionaire. I want to be the best at this company, right? But your value system says you believe in sleep more than you believe in grinding. That you're spending more money than you're making. Why? Because you're a consumer, but you're reading all the books and you're saying everything the books are saying, but those books are not in alignment with your values. And if you're gonna go to the next level, your values are gonna have to change. When I believed that my voice was needed in this world, when I believed that I needed to be on the stage, not for myself, but to speak to a group of people who come from where I come from, a working class who don't know what it's like to make millions and millions of dollars, who don't understand what wealth looks like, that I needed to come in the room with a single parent mother, with a father not in my life, being homeless and a high school dropout. Only somebody who comes from where you come from can tell you you belong. And I had to get my butt on stage because there's some folks that Les Brown can't reach. There's some folks that Tony Robbins can't reach. There's some folks that only I can reach. And so I need to be on the stage with them, doing what I was called to do. But what you cannot do is you cannot quit during the process. You cannot give up because it ain't what you see. You cannot give up. Champions keep going when they don't have anything left in their tank. When you want this thing as bad as you want to breathe, that's when you find a way. Some of y'all been worshiped since you was in high school, so you don't really know how to grind. Like you talk grind, like I love it. Like I go into the weight room and y'all playing like Pac. Y'all playing Biggie, like y'all all in it. Like you like Pac, but you don't have the spirit of Pac. You like love Pac, you like listening to Pac, you like listening to Biggie, you like to talk about the grind, but you don't really know what the grind's like. I know what the grind is like. I was homeless, I ate out of trash cans. Now, go on the internet right now, I'm one of the number one speakers in the world. I started from the bottom, like you like listening to it and see, started from the bottom, now, what's your

Bottom. What is your bottom when you've been worshipped since middle school? You've been tall your whole life, big your whole life. They worship you so much now that you think it's about you. You don't even know what the grind looked like. I'm from Detroit, homeless. Mama got pregnant with me at 17 years old, high school dropout. Took me 12 years to get a four-year degree. I'm coming now. It's in view. You finally made it to the big leagues, and now you want to chill? Now you got the big head, now you can't grind? You here now. You here now. You finally made it. And this is where you break up? This is where you start chilling? This is where you get comfortable? You made it now. You made it now. You in the big leagues now. They watching you now. This is where you make it permanent. Yeah, I saw it. Perfect, perfect. Nope. Practice don't make perfect. Practice make permanent. This permanent, y'all. This is permanent. You can go wherever you want to go from here. It does not take talent. You don't have to be talented. Right? You don't have to be gifted. You don't have to be the quickest, the strongest. You don't have to be the most intelligent to get to where I am. That's what you got to do. You just got to grind, though. You're grind. You got to outgrind. So many of you heard me say this. Your father, listen to me, might own a company. Your mama might be a millionaire. You might come from privilege. Your daddy might hook you up with a car. He might know people. He might be able to get you a job. But you will not outwork me. And what you have to decide in your position in the NCAA, you have to make a decision that nobody in this league in your position will outwork you. I will walk away with stuff I never heard before, books I've never read before, audios I've never seen before, going to conferences that I've never gone, hanging out with people that I never hung out with before. This is nothing, God. This is just a dessert. There are those of you with phones, and every new phone that comes out, you get it. Every upgrade, you get it. Every piece of software, you get it. You are upgrading your technology, and you've not upgraded yourself. Listen to me closely. When you get to the point where enough is enough, when you get to the point where it hurt real bad, when you get to the point you can't take it no more, when you get to that point, the doors start opening, opportunities start happening. Listen to me very closely. It's our dream. Nobody's gonna see it like you do it. It's your dream. Nobody's gonna feel it like you feel it. It's your dream. Nobody's gonna be as dedicated to it as you are. It's your dream, and they don't have to understand, and they don't have to like it, and they don't have to do it. It doesn't make a difference. It's your dream, and you, my friend, have been given the task to make it happen, and you can't let anything stop you from doing what you were called to do. You have an opportunity right now that you'll never have. People say, why you grind so hard, E? I might not be the number one motivational speaker in the world 5 years from now. I gotta get everything I can get right now. Every book I can write. Listen to me, my school is being paid for by the athletic department. I'm hot right now. A real man in the dark, when nobody's watching, he putting in work. A real man, when coach ain't even watching, he's studying film on his own. Cause he loves the process. Cause real lions like to hunt. They love the process just as much as they love the prize. And some of y'all just want to score. You don't like the process. You're not in love with the process. You just like to put the pass on. You love when it's showtime. Everybody in the crowd, you're like, hey, mom, can you see? You can't even start until you know your people there. Once you see them, you're like, showtime. Day after day after day, grind after grind after grind, airport after airport, driving mile after mile. E.T., aren't you tired? Yes. I might be, I don't know. E.T., aren't you ready to take a break? Yes, I might be, but listen to me, I can't. Why? Because I grind for Jalen. I grind for Jada. I grind for Didi. I grind for my mother. Are you hearing what I'm telling you? I grind for Vanessa. I hustle for, so the days I want to hit that alarm clock, I think about my why. I can't quit. My son, $25,000 a year. I can't stop. He counting on me. My daughter, I can't quit. I can't stop. I can't get tired. I can't give up. I can't give in. My mama counting on me. My wife is counting on me.
I might be different, but I am brilliant. Yep, I might be loud, but I am special. We can go from being homeless and high school dropouts to having PhDs, writing books, and becoming the voice of a generation. We can do whatever we believe we can do, and we don't need anybody's permission to do it but ours. I am phenomenal, and I don't owe anybody an apology. I am going to do great things, and I don't owe anybody an apology. I am. I was created to be great. I was created to do great things. I was created to have great things, and I will no longer ask others for their permission. 1, 2, 3. One, two, three. One, two, three. One, two, three. One, two, three. I am great. Listen to me, and I don't owe anybody an apology.

0: No, I thought if you were a good person and you do right by people, that people will take your kindness and give you kindness back. But what I realize is sometimes in this world, the kinder you are, the more they try to play you like a fool. I was delusional. I'm nice to you, you nice to me. Don't always work like that. Sometimes it's nice to me and I take advantage of you. So some of y'all, you delusional. I just need you to do me a favor. When you are delusional, you can never get the outcomes you want because the premise in which you're operating from is a lie. So you gotta work from truth. And some of us don't wanna deal with truth because it's so difficult. E.T., you dropped out of school. E.T., you grew up in a certain community. In order for you to be able to do what you need to do like a Tony Robbins, there's some things that you don't have in your arsenal that if you can just admit you don't have it in your arsenal, then you can go get it. But until you admit that you don't have it, you'll never be able to do it. So I need you to do me a huge favor. I just need you to be real. And the reason why a lot of y'all don't wanna be real, because some of you would rather be in a lie and at least have a lie than not have anything at all. You already know that job, your boss ain't about to cash you out. You're just scared to quit and start your own business because you don't know if you're gonna do well or not. You know you shouldn't, come on, be honest. You know you still shouldn't be at that job right now. Let me see your hand, let's just be real. Let me see the hand. You know you shouldn't still, raise it high, don't play with me. Raise it high. You still shouldn't be at that job, but you're delusional. That one day is going to be your day. That one day you're going to merge your job and your calling together. It's not going to happen. You're going to have to just leave.
1: He gave me permission to say I am brilliant. I might be different, but I am brilliant. Yep, I might be loud, but I am special. He gave me permission. And so the first thing I want you to do today is I want you to keep saying to yourself, I am, I am, I am, I am. And for those of you who hadn't quite started yet, I am. And for those of you who got started, I am. Why? Because I can't believe that I started with a GED and that GED turned into a four-year degree. One, two, three. One, two, three. One, two, three. I am great. Listen to me. And I don't owe anybody an apology. I am phenomenal, and I don't owe anybody an apology. I am going to do great things, and I don't owe anybody an apology. I am. I was created to be great. I was created to do great things. I was created to have great things, and I will no longer ask others for their permission.
0: That Eric Thomas that grew up in Detroit, it had like that Detroit mentality. While I love it, it doesn't transfer to every community. I had to let the dream destroy you. Let it strip you. Let it remake and mold you. Don't be afraid. Some of you are afraid. Listen to me. Wherever you from, if that's where you from, if you leave, you can always come back. I promise you. I promise you when you come back, you can get right back in the conversation. Ain't nothing gonna change. I promise you, whatever world you're from, if you go to other worlds, you can always go back to that world. The version of you that you are right now is a blessing, but it won't take you to the next level. What got you here won't take you there. So let the dream destroy you, tear you down, redefine you, build you back up, make you stronger. The first version of Eric Thomas, the high school dropout, that guy would have never been able to stand here and help you. I had to destroy that Eric Thomas.
1: No matter who you are, if you're average or if you're good, when you get around greatness and you stay around greatness, you start listening to great podcasts and reading great books and you start hanging around great people and you start becoming a part of great masterminds. God, you just evolve. And I don't know what happened, but every year I went from a high school dropout and homeless to I started to becoming every single day more of who I am. And I can't believe it. My next goal is to win the Nobel Prize. Why? I had to come up with something. I am giving you permission to be great. I'm giving you permission to be everything you were called to be, to do everything that you're capable of doing, to have everything you're supposed to have. Listen to me, you have to be careful when you hang around average people. All they're going to do is tell you what they can't do, and that's okay that they can't do it, but that has absolutely nothing to do with us. We can go from being homeless and high school dropouts to having PhDs, writing books, and becoming the voice of a generation. We can do whatever we believe we can do, and we don't need anybody's permission to do it but ours. You are brilliant. You are special. Yes, you're different, and yes, you're not doing it the traditional route, but greatness is upon you. You got to keep going. You got to keep going. You got to keep going. And the 12 years to get the four-year degree turned into a master's degree. And the master's degree turned into a PhD. God, I can't believe it. I went from being a high school dropout, from being homeless, living in abandoned buildings, to eating out of trash cans, to Dr. Eric Thomas, to writing 6 books. God, are you hearing what I'm saying? Today, stop playing small and start playing big, because I am. All right, let's stop on three. 1, 2, 3. I am. 1, 2, 3.
2: I am.
1: 1, 2, 3. I am.
2: I am.
1: I am. Listen to me. I was literally homeless. I was coming to church, not really taking showers. I wasn't brushing my teeth. And this guy looked at me and said, you need to get your GED. You need to leave Detroit. I'm going to send you to college because greatness is upon you. I was 16, 17 years old. I had never spoken a day in my life. And this guy saw it. Like, he saw something in me that I didn't see. And he gave me permission to be where other people said I couldn't be. He gave me permission to believe I was great. He gave me permission to think I could change the world. He gave me permission to start something that had never started in my family before. He gave me permission to say, I am, I am, I am. Listen to me very closely. When you graduate and you get a job, if you want to get paid, you never say no. You never say it can't get done. Don't you ever say out your mouth it can't get done. Even if you feel in your heart it can't get done, you don't say it out loud. You let the broke folks say that. You let the folks they firing first say that. You always say it can get done. Even if you don't think it can get done, just say it and try to make up something. I'm being real. I'm being real. I don't deal with people who say, or they get paid real low in my company. They like maintenance when you say, I don't know how, or I don't think it can be done. I'm like, okay, cool. You won't be like, at the end of the year, when bonuses getting passed out, you won't be getting no bonus.
0: What I need you to do is I need you to kill the noise. I need you to embrace the I am. And however you get it done, I need you to get it done.
1: They looked at the most successful men and women of the world, and they found that they had like 7-8 things in common. And one of the things they all had in common was a routine. They are obsessed with their routine. They don't have a gap of wasted time in their routine. You know, I realized the reason why I'm so successful and the reason why I don't get in trouble like I used to when I was younger is because when I was younger, man, my schedule had so many gaps in it. The devil had like, okay, he might pray at 6, but my man is watching TV. He playing video games by 8:30. It's not that I'm sweeter than nobody. The devil can't get to me because all my time is taken up. And by the time he get to me, I'm asleep. I'm too asleep to sin. I'm just being real. 8:30, he like, Eric, you should. I'm like, bro, I'm tired. Come back to me tomorrow. You know what I'm saying? Like, tempt me tomorrow, bro. I'm about to go to sleep. I'm good. My body said, all you got to do is put your shoes on. That's the hardest thing you got to do. Just put your shoes on and I'll do the rest. I can't put your shoes on for you, but put your shoes on and then just go. And I just went and I was walking for the 11 incline board, and I was just walking for an hour, and I was just like, you know what, it's almost an hour. I don't feel like running. My body was like, don't worry about it. We'll get to that when we get to it. I did my hour, was about to get off. My body was like, you know we run now. I said, what? We run now, let's go. You ain't tired. I said, I am tired. No, you're not. You just walked for an hour. You're not tired, Eric. Your brain is telling you some dumb stuff. If you were tired, you wouldn't have been able to walk for an hour. Okay, so let's do this. Just run for 2 minutes. I'm trying to help somebody right now go to a whole other level. The Bible, the reason why you go back to sleep is because you've always gone back to sleep.
3: It's like a default. You go back to sleep because all you gotta do is stop going to sleep, and then you're gonna stop going to sleep. All you gotta do is stop fussing and cussing, and you're gonna stop fussing and cussing. All you gotta do is stop spending all the money you got and start saving it. Listen to me, I became number one in the world. I became a millionaire not because I made more money. I became a millionaire because they told me millionaires only live off of 30% of their income. I want to make it plain for you. I became a millionaire because I did what millionaires did. I stopped living off 100%. I paid my tithe, and then I was like, all right, E, you only got 20% left. Put the rest up. So the first thing I did, listen to me, the very first thing I did to become rich, somebody said, E, to be rich, put 6 months of your earning to the side. So I was like, all right, bet. That's what the rich told me to do. So I put 6 months to the side. How long did it take? I don't remember, but I put it to the side. Then somebody was like, yo, E, you need to put $100,000 to the side. I was like, all right, $100,000. DD, we're going to put $100,000 to the side. Then somebody was like, yo, you need to get your credit score up to 800. I was like, all right, then get my credit score up to 800. Then somebody said, E.T., if you want to be Tony Robbins, there's no way you'll be able to be like those dudes when you don't have the language they have. You need to go get your master's and a PhD from a white institution. I said, what? I went to Oakwood. I went to HBCU. He was like, yeah, but you didn't learn the language of Zig Ziglar at Oakwood. So Oakwood is a phenomenal place. Oh, y'all not hear what I'm saying. I just said something, you missed it. Now you need to go to Michigan State University. CJ, where's my, you see my master's degree anywhere? What about my PhD? Not in the office, not at church. You ain't seen it in my house? I didn't go to Michigan State to get a PhD. I went to Michigan State to learn the majority language. Listen to me very closely. When you graduate and you get a job, if you want to get paid, you never say no. You never say it can't get done. Don't you ever say out your mouth it can't get done. Even if you feel in your heart it can't get done, you don't say it out loud. You let the broke folks say that. You let the folks they find first say that. You always say it can get done. Even if you don't think it can get done, just say it and try to make up something. But every time I put on a dress shirt and button it up, I just feel, and I hear people say all the time, man, you look like you dressed for success. I'm like, is putting on a shirt and a tie dressed for success? I'm dressed for success. I'm getting paid. I'm dressed for success. I'm not dressed like he dressed, but I'm dressed the way I feel comfortable. I feel good being me. I feel good not to have to, like, not only can I say no, I don't have to explain why I said it no more. It feels good being me. Because guess what? I can never be sweet being you. The majority of you are poor because you read poor stuff. You watch poor stuff.
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5: 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I'm Sanji Lopez. Today is Friday, June 12th. Expect partly cloudy skies, a high near 94 degrees, and a low around 72 degrees tonight. The sun rose at 5:23 a.m. and will set at 8:28 p.m. Alternate side parking rules and meters are in effect. Trash, recycling, and compost pickup are on schedule, and public schools are open. New York City's primary election is just around the corner, and voters are encouraged to make a plan to cast their ballots. Election Day is Tuesday, June 23rd, with polls open from 6 a.m. to 9 p.m. Early voting will take place from June 13th to June 21st. Voters can find their polling location, registration information, and voting resources at vote.nyc. In this year's primary election, voters registered with a major political party may vote for candidates for New York State Attorney General, State Comptroller, State Senate, and State Assembly. Depending on where they live, some voters may also see races for the U.S. House of Representatives or New York City Council on their ballot. Some contests will use ranked choice voting, allowing voters to rank up to 5 candidates in order of preference. Before heading to the polls, voters are encouraged to review their sample ballot and learn about the candidates and issues that will appear on the ballot. For more information, visit vote.nyc or nycvotes.org or call the Board of Elections at 212-487-5400. Once again, that number is 212-487-5400. New York City Emergency Management is urging residents to prepare for dangerous heat and possible severe weather. Forecasters say temperatures could feel as hot as 95 to 100 degrees, with scattered thunderstorms possible through Friday evening. City officials are encouraging New Yorkers to find a cool option, any air-conditioned location where they can safely escape the heat. This could include libraries, shopping centers, museums, cafes, or the home of a friend or family member with air conditioning. Official New York City cooling centers will open across all five boroughs beginning Thursday. 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With thunderstorms also in the forecast, officials remind residents to move indoors when thunder is heard, stay away from scaffolding and damaged trees, and avoid downed power lines. 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Drivers and pedestrians are also warned never to travel through flooded streets. For real-time weather emergencies and public safety alerts, sign up for Notify NYC at nyc.gov/notifynyc. Harlem residents and all are invited to commemorate Juneteenth at the annual Juneteenth flag-raising ceremony hosted by State Senator Cordell Clear, the Black Puerto Rican and Hispanic and Asian Legislative Caucus, and the New York State Black Legislative Task Force. Juneteenth marks June 19, 1865, the day the last enslaved people in the United States learned they were free. More than 2 years after the Emancipation Proclamation was issued, the observance is recognized as a powerful symbol of freedom, resilience, and the ongoing pursuit of equality. The flag-raising ceremony will take place next Friday, June 19th at 9 a.m. at the Adam Clayton Powell Jr. State Office Building Plaza, located at 163 West 125th Street in Harlem. Organizers say the event will serve as both a remembrance of the past and a celebration of the progress made since emancipation. The event is free and open to the public. Community members are encouraged to attend with family, friends, and neighbors to honor this important chapter in American history. This has been Sanji Lopez with the Joe Brown Community News Break on WHCR 90.3 FM, The Voice of Harlem. Stay informed, stay safe, and stay connected to your community.
6: As I know here, you're in trouble, where it says about 30% are unemployed. That's why I'm working hard to get this surplus food here. Some of you say to me, well, I'm not like you. I'm not a congressman. I haven't got education. I haven't got work. But you're a human being. And you know what you've got? You've got in your hand the power to use your vote and to use even those few cents you get from welfare to spend them only where you want to spend them. A young slave boy stood one day before the greatest ruler of his day. And God said to Moses, what's in your hand? And Moses said, Lord, only I've got a stick, that's all. He said, well, let me use what's in your hand. And God used that slave boy with a stick in his hand to divide the Red Seas, march through a wilderness, bring water out of rocks, manna from heaven, and bring his people to freedom land. What's in your hand? What's in your hand? George Washington Carver, who was so frail that he was traded for a broken down horse as a slave boy. And George Washington Carver, sitting in the science laboratory at Tuskegee, told me, he said, Dr. Powell, he said, I just go out in the fields each morning at 5 o'clock and I let God guide me. And I bring back these little things and work them over my laboratory. And that man did more to revolutionize the agricultural science of peanuts and of cotton and sweet potato than any other human being in the field of agricultural science. What's in your hand? Just let God use you, that's all. What's in your hand? I've got a string in my hand, that's all, and I'm flying a kite. And way up in the heavens, lightning strikes it. And I, Benjamin Franklin, discover for the first time the possibilities of electricity with a string in my hand. What's in your hand? Little hunchback sitting in a Roman jail? I haven't got anything in my hand but an old quill pen, but God says, write what I tell you to write. Paul wrote, I have run my race with patience. I've finished my course. I've kept the faith. Henceforth, there's laid up for me. What's in your hand, little boy? All I've got is a slingshot. And the enemies of my people are great and big and more numerous than we are. Well, little David, go down to the brook and pick out a few stones and come on back and close your eyes if you want to and pull back that slingshot and let it go. And David killed the biggest enemy, the leader of the giants, against his people, and his people became free, just letting God guide a stone in his hand. And a few years passed and David is a king. And God says, what's in your hand? He said, I've got a harp in my hand. He said, well, David, play on your harp. And he played, the Lord is my shepherd. I shall not want. Maketh me to lie down in green pastures. Leadeth me beside still waters. Yea, though I walk through the valley in the shadow of death, I'll fear no evil. What's in your hand? What's in your hand? Man hanging on a cross. I've got two nails in my hand. Father, I stretch my hands to thee. No other help I know. If thou withdrawest thyself from me, whither shall I go? And that man with two nails in his hand split history in half, B.C. and A.D. And what's in your hand tonight, people of Cambridge? You've got God in your hand, and he'll let you win because he's on your side and one with God. Always in the majority, so walk with him and talk with him and work with him and stick together and fight together. And with God's hand in your hand, the victory will be accomplished here sooner than you dreamed, sooner than you hoped, sooner than you prayed for, sooner than you imagined. Good night and God bless you.
7: Yes, ladies and gentlemen, my name is Rick Young. This is another segment of What's in Your Hand. What's in Your Hands, a motivational program. We talk about success, achievement, reaching your goals, reaching your dreams, maximizing your life, helping others, and of course, having fun. And today I have one of my all-time favorite guests on the line. He's got some powerful information to share. He goes by the name of Robert E. Kreiner, a.k.a. Mr. Enthusiasm. He's the author of the book called Sharing a Vision, and he's also the author of a book titled How to Keep Yourself Motivated and Win at the Game of Life, and a few other books, and we'll get into that. And Dr. Kreiner, before we get started, I just want to let you know that I only have a minute, 60 seconds in it. Forced upon me, can't refuse it, didn't seek it, didn't choose it, but it's up to me to use it. I must suffer if I lose it, give account if I abuse it. Just a tiny little minute, but an eternity is in it. So Dr. Kreiner, Dr. Robert E. Kreiner, Mr. Enthusiasm, use your minutes wisely.
8: Robert E. Kreiner. Absolutely, I agree with every word you said. Yes, yes, yes. The mark of greatness is upon you.
7: That poem is from Dr. Benjamin E. Mays.
8: Yes, sir.
7: I recognize it. He was the president of Morehouse University. He was the mentor to the Reverend Dr. Martin Luther King Jr. You know you had to be a bad man to be Dr. King's mentor. You know you had to be a bad man.
8: Absolutely, absolutely.
7: Okay, so let me ask you. So when you hear that poem, I only have a minute, 60 seconds. Like, what becomes present when you hear that poem by this brilliant educator said that poem?
8: Well, it comes down to taking action. Nothing, mm-hmm. Nothing happens without action. A-C-T-I-O-N. And so mm-hmm. That's what comes to my mind, taking the step forward and using every moment, every minute of the day.
7: Yes. Beautiful. Beautiful, beautiful. And I've noticed that, and I might have even have done it in the past at some point, a lot of us squander time. Like, as if, hey, I got all the time in the world. I got all the time ahead of me. And we squander time. What do you say to that for people that squander time? This precious thing called time.
8: Well, I would say take Mr. Enthusiasm time management course and seminar. The key is to manage your time each and every day. Do a little something every day toward your purpose, toward your passion, and just work on it every day. But the first thing you got to work on is your attitude. Your attitude, PMA, you got to want it. You got to want it so good that you do it every day, that you develop a positive mental attitude every day. With a positive mental attitude, all things are possible.
7: That's okay. All right. Okay. That makes me, I love that. That's powerful. So let's, the name of this radio program is What's in Your Hand. I believe that what's in your hand is on a divine mission and it has a divine assignment. When you hear the term what's in your hand, what becomes present for you? Mr. Enthusiast.
8: Well, what's in your hand is based upon, and we've done several interviews with you over the years, Rick, and it's just been phenomenal. I've shared with people what the what's in your hand thought process. What it comes down to me is that use what God gave you. In fact, the word responsibility, if you break it up, Rick, it means respond with your God-given ability. Think about that.
7: Nice.
8: Respond with your God-given ability. Everybody's been given the ability by God to do something great, to do something amazing. You just have to use the word discover. You got to discover your greatness. You got to discover your purpose. You got to discover your passion. And that way you use the unlimited ability that you have. And as you apply your ability, you gain momentum. You gain people, places, and things that help you along your journey. And it is divine. You got to step into the divine.
7: Yes. So, listen, Robert E. Kreiner, you are blessed. I am blessed. The people that are listening to this program are blessed.
8: Yes, sir.
7: And one of the reasons why we are blessed is because we've had some of the most. If I ran down the list of some of our teachers that we have had some amazing teachers. We don't even almost don't need another teacher. We've had all the greatest teachers that you can even think of. I could just name a couple. I could say Bob Marley as a teacher. I could say Dr. King as a teacher. I could say Marcus Garvey as a teacher. I mean, I can just keep going on and on.
8: Yes, sir.
7: Can you speak about some of the great teachers in this thing called life that we have had?
8: Well, Rick, what it comes down to is that there's an old saying that says, whatever you're seeking is also seeking you. So I believe very strongly that you seek the certain teachers and educators on your path, on your journey, and they come in your life, whether it's through a book, whether it's through a seminar, a workshop, whether it's through a friend, whether it's through television recording or anything of that nature. The reality of it is that, you know, we got all of the knowledge of the information in our hands by, if you got a cell phone, all you have to do is look up Thurgood Marshall, look up Dr. King, look up Fannie Lou Hamer, and you can hear what they said, and you can hear what they stood for. That's why I say everybody who has a cell phone should be an educated person, should be a person that's elevated in consciousness. Because, again, you don't even have to go to the library anymore. You just, you know, hit your phone, look up the person, and get them to respond to you so that you can learn how they did it and then do it yourself. And what we need to do is form a groups of mentors and people who coach and the people who consult, because that's part of our responding with our God-given ability.
7: Beautiful, beautiful. So there was one of our teachers, he said, You must go into the theater of your mind and the stage of your imagination. That was none other than Reverend Ike, great teacher, great student first, and then he became a great teacher. He was an excellent student before he became a great teacher.
8: Yes.
7: He talked about studying, thinking, grow rich, and all the programs that he went to see, and he was learning and studying. He talked about it. I got the tape. I heard him say it. I couldn't speak in person. So. Yeah. This is what he said. He put the work in. He studied. He taught what he studied, what he learned. It worked for him.
8: Yes.
7: You know? So my question to you, and I've asked you this before, but I'm going to ask you again. Does these success principles, this positive thinking, this self-improvement, this personal development, does these principles work, Robert E. Kreiner? Do they really work, or is it just a gimmick for people to make money and hustle with?
8: Yes, they do. Sharing a Vision has been in existence since 1990. We started in Dallas, Texas, and you do the math. It's a matter of the science of technology, the science of the mind, the science of success. That's one of the things that Reverend Ike talked about. It's a science. And you can just have something as simple as five principles. And if you learn the five principles, you can go far. The first thing you have to do is develop a positive mental attitude. Everything starts with the attitude. In fact, the United Negro College Fund has the most phenomenal slogan that I've ever heard to get donors to donate to them. And it simply says, a mind is a terrible thing to waste.
7: Right.
8: Woo!
7: Right.
8: My. And again, there's people there's several groups of people. People who have just lost their mind. People don't know they have a mind. And then the third person is they never mind. And so the reality of it is that science of successful living is possible when you start with a positive mental attitude. When you know what you want to do with your life, when you make a decision, what do I really want to do? You can ask yourself that question over and over and over. At some point in time, whatever you're seeking is also seeking you, so you'll actually get a response from the universe. And then the third thing is you write the goals down. You develop goals. Write them down on paper, because what gets written gets done. The fourth thing is you develop a plan of action. And you plan that action by watching, getting a mentor. The mentor can be in your city, in your state, at your church, wherever. But you've got to get a mentor, somebody doing what you want to do. And then mimic or copy or get with them and see how they can teach you how to do that. And finally, the fifth piece is you go into action. Again, nothing happens until or unless you go into action. ACTION. And you've got to take action now. So those are the things that if you've got success principles and you've got the science of mind and the science of success going on, you can make incredible things happen in your community, your family, throughout the world.
7: Mm-hmm. So this thing called success, from what tell me if I'm correct on this, or tell me if I'm just going in the wrong direction on this. I think that success has friends. I think success has enemies. I'll give you an example. Self-discipline is a friend of success. Focus is a friend of success. A positive mindset is a friend of success. And when you hang out with the friends of success, success is open and becomes a friend to you. And there's enemies, you know, not taking care of yourself, using substances, getting high, not undisciplined, you know, on and on and on. Those things are enemies of success. Am I correct on that?
8: Yes, you are correct. 100%. So the thing that, but see, here's what happens. When you develop a positive mental attitude and get to studying and reading books like Think and Grow Rich by Napoleon Hill, then there's another book that I suggest to your listening audience to read is Think and Grow Rich, A Black Choice. It's a choice. And so the reality of success is I choose success. And if you choose success over and over and over, if you say, whatever you say will be the way. So the affirmation, the words you speak have power. And if you speak a word with power saying, I'm a successful person, and you say that to yourself every day, something inside dwells up in you and you become successful, or you attract successful people. One of the things that Reverend Ike used to say is that he says, good health, happiness, love, success, prosperity, and money. Woo! So you got to call it. You got to call forth those things to be not as though they were.
7: Mm. So the attraction, when you do certain things that success likes, is that also that falls into the realm of attraction, success attraction?
8: Yes.
7: Okay.
8: Yeah, okay. There's a law of attraction. There's a law of attraction. One of the other people, and someone you introduced me to, a guy by the name of Dr. Herbert Harris, who wrote the book, The 12 Laws of Universal Success. That's another book that needs to be in everybody's library. But one of the laws is the law of attraction, that you literally call forth those things that you want, that you really desire in your life, like success, joy, love, prosperity, good health, faith, abundance, more money, more money, more money.
7: Okay, so going back to what Reverend Ike said, he said you must go into the theater of your mind the stage of your imagination. So,
8: yes, sir.
7: I would like to use my imagination to figure out a way how to get this message, positive message, out to more people. More people, so they can know about this and have a better life and live a better life and be more successful. Because the more people around you that are successful, I think that's good for everybody.
8: That's correct.
7: I would think.
8: That's correct. It expands. Your consciousness expands. And that's what we are. We are a pure mind. We're pure consciousness. And so, again, whatever we're seeking is also seeking us. Woo! Like what goes around comes around. Same law.
7: So how do you surround yourself with positivity? Because there's a lot of negativity around. And a lot of people pull that negativity is drawn in. How do they stay focused on the positive? Stay focused on achievement and success. How do they stay focused?
8: That's a great question, Rick. And there's a new book that we've got out called the FCD Principles. FCD Principles. How to get what you really want in life. And the book in itself is three chapters. One of the chapters is focus, and I'll just be short with him. Focus. And when you focus your eyes and your mind on your goals. You get a picture of what you want to accomplish. You get a picture in your mind, but you get a physical picture. If you want a brand new house, if you want a brand new car, if you want a brand new pool, whatever it is that you want, you get a picture of it and you look at it morning, noon, and night. That's focus. The second part is the commitment. You commit yourself to your course of action. Commitment means that you come through time after time, year after year. Commitment is the stuff that character is made of. So when you're committed, you don't care what people are doing to your left or to your right. You're committed to reaching your goals, right? And then the third thing is determined. You got to be determined. Never, never, never give up on your dreams and your goals. That LCD principle, that focus, that commitment, that determination empowers you. And you sprinkle a little enthusiasm on it, man, you got a good thing going.
7: Wow. Okay. That sounds like a plan. Sounds like a plan, you know.
8: And so fundamentally, like I said, Rich, all we're doing is we're teaching young people how to stay focused, how to be committed, how to be determined to get what they want, and making proper and positive choices. In other words, there's a thing that we say in our classes, our success classes, is destiny is a matter of choice, not a matter of chance. So you choose your greatness. You choose to be a positive thinker. You choose to be better. You choose to be responsible. But it's your choice. Nobody can do it for you but you.
7: Mm-hmm. Now,
8: and that goes back to your self-discipline comment, right?
7: Well, here's a quote that one of my favorite quotes, and I love quotes, and I learned from Les Brown. I'm going to talk about it in a minute. But I learned from Les Brown. He says, "Hey, Les," he said, "quotes. He started with quotes." He said,
8: "Yes, sir."
7: That's how he became the great speaker. He said he started with quotes. So let me share a quick quote with you. That's actually in the Bible. It says, "Stand guard at the door of your mind." Stand guard at the door of your mind. What becomes present for you, Robin E. Kreiner, with enthusiasm when you hear that? Stand guard at the door of your mind.
8: Yeah, well, again, you've got to put a shield up, a shield of positivity. You say, there's a thing that we do when people come up with negative comments or negative people, you just simply hold up your hand and say, "I can't grow from that. I cannot grow from that." The reality of it is, it comes down to it, a positive mental attitude is what you need to thwart off all negative energy, negative people, negative places, negative things. PMA all the way, all day, all the way. PMA all day, all the way.
7: Mm-hmm. So you heard me just say the name, Les Brown, Leslie Calvin Brown. It's a guy that I saw on television. I was home watching my mom's apartment watching Gil Noble. Public television. And this guy came on. He was speaking, telling his story, sharing his truth. He said, "You got to be hungry." He said, "You got to fight for your dream. You have to think about your dream night and day." He said, "You have to eat it, sleep it, walk it, talk it, dream it, live it." He said, "If you fall down, try to land on your back. Because if you can look up, you can get up. Watch
8: out." Yes, sir.
7: I said, "What?" And so I fell in love with the way he was teaching. And the rest is history because I could go into how after seeing Les Brown after that, because after I was just, I was all in. When I saw him from the first time, I was all in. Can you speak to this gentleman, this gift that God gave us called Les Brown, Leslie Calvin Brown?
8: Yeah, you got to be hungry. Bottom line is that I met Les in 1989. I can tell you the date, August 28th, 1989, at a program in Arlington, Texas. And basically, he invited me to come to Detroit and teach me how to get into the speaking and training business. And he did that. I went to Detroit and worked with him at the Penobscot Building in Detroit, Michigan. He worked with me for about 2 days, and he showed me how to get in the business. But not only that, but he mentored me in terms of getting into different people, into the audience of different people like Norman Vincent Peale, Zig Ziglar, Terry Cole Whitaker, Wayne Dyer, Robert Anthony. It's just a host of people that he introduced me to. And as you said earlier, Rick, I read a lot of books. I listened to a lot of tapes. And again, what happens is you develop a positive mental attitude. And I started to go out and do motivational talks, first to community colleges, then to universities, then to businesses. And it just took off from there. The momentum was incredible, but it would have never happened if it had not been God placing Les Brown on my pathway. So I go back to say what I said earlier. Whatever you're seeking is also seeking you. And let me just say this now. We are doing a free 2-week coaching piece through our Sharing a Vision program. And I'm going to give you the numbers. It's area code 580-529-3052. That's 580-529-3052. That's our office in Medicine Park, Oklahoma. And we will work with you for 2 weeks, getting you on the road if you're interested in the speaking and training business.
7: Okay.
8: So now, what Les Brown did for us, we're doing for others.
7: Nice. Sweet. Now, speaking of speaking and training, I saw something very interesting last night. Watching TV, and a young lady was speaking on television last night. She was speaking from Chicago, from a place called the United Center, where the Chicago Bulls won 6 NBA championships with Michael Jordan.
8: Yeah, that's Michael's house. Michael built that building.
7: So, you know, Michael Jordan, right? Okay.
8: Yes, right.
7: Okay. You know, I believe that. We're going to say that for another day. We could do a whole thing on Michael. We could do a whole thing on Kobe, right? We could do a whole program just on them two, separate programs. We could do one together. Sir. I mean, listen, man. But anyway, back to last night. So this young lady, Aubrey Cranston, she's speaking at the United Center. I believe it was called the Democratic National Convention. The young lady, she goes by the name of Michelle Obama.
8: Yes, sir.
7: Hearing her speak last night was very interesting because she had me, you know how, it was almost like in a church. Now you go to church and this preacher is speaking so good. You'd be talking back to the preacher. Well, I was talking back to the preacher last night.
8: They call it call and response.
7: I was calling response. There you go. That's the name of it. Call and response. That's what I was doing last night. This young lady was speaking. I was like, I mean, I was making sounds and noises. And, man, listen, I loved it. You know. And then, you know, her husband spoke. He did a beautiful job, too. But, man, this young lady, man, really, I thought she just did an excellent job, man. Can you speak to this young lady that goes by the name of Michelle Obama that spoke last night at the Democratic National Convention?
8: Right. Well, one of the things that she did, and most effective speakers do, is you speak authentically. You speak from the heart. You speak with purpose and you speak with passion. And the passion just comes out in her words, her presentation. And she has a gift. Everybody doesn't have a gift. Some people speak and you go to sleep. But again, every word that she was saying, the audience was hanging on every word that she said. And then they did the call and response, and you got to do something. If I don't remember anything else that she said, I know that you got to get up and do something.
7: Uh-huh.
8: It was exciting.
7: Yeah. So I was doing my own little call and response as she was speaking. I was, you know, she would say something. I would go, I would go, huh. I was making sounds. I was making sounds like I was in the ring sparring with somebody. I was, huh. Yeah, that was something else, man. So, yeah, beautiful, man, beautiful. The gift. So, speaking of gift, can I have your definition of this thing that they call freedom? What is Robert E. Kreiner, a.k.a. Mr. Enthusiasm, definition, your definition of this thing called freedom?
8: Well, great question, Rick. My definition of freedom is, again, understand that you've been born for greatness and destiny. And again, the destiny that you have is based upon the choice. Destiny is a matter of choice, not a matter of chance. So destiny is a matter of choice, not a matter of chance. So freedom is being able to choose

0: is what you get. So that's the freedom. That's how I see freedom. Using your gift to serve others.
1: So I'll tell people how great they are, that they are here for a divine purpose, a divine reason. And they look at me like I'm from another planet. Like I'm crazy. They look at me like I don't know what I'm talking. I mean, so many people look at me that way. I'm like, no, I'm telling you. And they don't see it. I'm telling you, man, a lot of people do not see it. I'm telling you, Robert, because I tell people that.
0: Yes.
1: And they don't see it. I gotta call it like it is.
0: But then there,
1: what's going on?
0: Once you say it, you make them think about it.
1: Mm-hmm.
0: And that's one of the ways that we say it. We say the mark of greatness is upon you.
1: Mm-hmm.
0: Mm.
1: Mm-hmm.
0: In fact, when you and I first met some years ago, that was one of our catchphrases. Rick Young, mm-hmm. the mark of greatness is upon you.
1: Right.
0: And you believed
1: right.
0: it. You knew it.
1: Right.
0: You developed it.
1: That's right.
0: And look
1: that's
0: at
1: right.
0: you now.
1: But see, I done had some preparation. By the time I met you, I had been prepped. I've been listening to Les Brown. I have been listening to Napoleon Hill. I've been listening to Robert Schuller. I've been listening to Norman Vincent Peale. I've been listening to Earl Nightingale. I've been listening to Brian Tracy. I've been getting this training. So I was ready. Sometimes they see me, they're like, I don't think so. They don't see it.
0: And that's
1: I haven't got that.
0: That's why you develop a seminar or a workshop, Rick, and invite them to come out and see you in action.
1: Okay.
0: And you can share that vision with them.
1: Okay. Now, is it possible to make this thing called personal development, self-improvement, personal growth, is it possible to make these principles or laws, or whatever you want to call them, or keys, make them fun? Can you have fun
0: absolutely.
1: With
0: them? Absolutely. You enjoy the journey. Absolutely. Success is a journey, not a destination. You want to enjoy the journey. You want to have fun doing it. One of the things, again, I'll throw this out here. Our website address is IamSharingAVision.com. 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And what you can do is download the Optimist Creed. The Optimist Creed is a powerful, powerful creed that helps you have fun with the journey and on your journey. So, yes, that is definitely the way to do it. You want to have fun with the science of success. You want to have fun with developing a positive mental attitude. You want to have fun, fun, fun. In fact, we don't do workshops, Rick. We do fun shops.
1: Wow. Nice. I like that. I like that. Yeah. So, I don't know if you ever heard of these two young men, these two gentlemen, these two amazing human beings that walked on this planet at one time, and they left some amazing gifts with us. One goes by the name of the Reverend Dr. Adam Clayton Powell, Jr.
0: Yes, sir.
1: And the other one goes by the name of the Reverend Dr. Martin Luther King, Jr. I heard both of them say this. I don't know who said it first, but I heard it come out of both of their mouths. They said, listen to me very carefully, Robert E. Kramer. Listen to me very carefully with both of them. I got this on tape. It's recorded. They said, if you want to earn, baby, earn, you got to learn, baby, learn.
0: Yes. I agree. Totally. In fact, learning, we have a saying that says, learning is earning. Earning is learning. The more you earn, the more you learn. Absolutely. A lifelong education, that's what you have to do. That's what you have to do in the realm of personal development training and professional development. Because, again, it's not just personal development, but it's also professional development. You want to be able to walk out in any type of genre, as in i.e. job, corporate, city organization, politics, whatever it is, and express a professional attitude, being on time, positive mental attitude, knowing what you know, get a great understanding about what you're doing and how you do it. Again, going back to that, success is a journey, not

0: destination. Enjoy the journey.
1: I might get a hat that says professional attitude. I like the way that sounds. Professional,
0: yes, sir.
1: Attitude. That sounds real.
0: There's an old country like and western. There's an old country and western song that says, "Wherever you go, there you are."
1: That's right. That's right.
0: Wherever you go, there you are. So the issue is you have to not only have personal development, but professional development, because the mark of greatness is upon you.
1: Okay. I got that. That's so beautiful. But now I have a challenging question for you. How do you make, because some of the people today, the young people today are a little different. I think I see some walls up. I see some blocks. I could be wrong. But anyway, how do we get them to understand that they are standing on the shoulders of giants?
0: Well, another good question, Rick. The way we do it is through the universal law. And the universal law is to always understand who you are. African proverb, there's no enemy within that the enemy outside can do us no harm. So the issue is you've got to know who you are. So the first question that we ask young people, who are you? Who are you? And then just listen to what they say. And then getting them into the dialogue of that. And then getting them to understand and express who they believe that they are. And that's when you can talk to them and share your story or your testimony or your successimony with them. And then they find out that they got a mentor and a friend in you. It's like your Boxing for Success program, Rick. You do the same thing. You find out who the young people are, help them to identify themselves, and then help them to discover their gifts. Remember, we are our gifts to the universe. That's all we are. What do you do well? How do you do it? Where do you do it? Why do you do it? And you have to have a conversation with young people and listen to what they're saying. And then you can guide them, direct them, coach them, mentor them, whatever you need to do. Nothing has changed since we got into the personal and professional development training some years ago, over 34 years ago.
1: Beautiful, beautiful, man, beautiful. And, you know, sometimes I have to ask myself, I said, why the Creator chose me to do this radio program, What's in Your Hand, and to have host over 1,000 radio programs. Wow, I said, man, that's a heavy burden that the Creator has partnered with me with. What's your thoughts on that, Robert?
0: Well, that's a beautiful thing, because when I got into the speaking business back in 1990, I thought I'd be in the speaking business for maybe 20 years or something like that, and then retire. And, you know, Rick, there's no retirement. There's a readjustment, there's a relaxation, there's recreation, but there's no retirement, because I love what I do. I love working with speakers and trainers. I love working with nonprofits and city government programs. I love working with community programs in the Southwest and out in California, up in New York and New Jersey, out in Atlanta, Georgia. I love it. And so the issue is that you have to have a passion for what you're doing. And that's what I see with you, with your program. You're reaching a lot of people, and there's still more to reach. Would you agree to that?
1: Absolutely. Absolutely. I do agree
0: with
1: you.
0: There's a lot more. Yeah, we got a lot more to reach.
1: Yes. So you mentioned this thing called universal law. Okay. Universal law, right? I'm standing here. I'm here now. I have a lock in my hand. It's a combination lock. When I turn it around, I see the combination. It's 14, 24, and 3. Let's see. I go to 14. I go straight to 14, right? And then I go to 24, past 24, to the left, and then I stop on 24. Then I go directly to the number 3, right? Number 3, that's 3 right there. Wow, the lock opened. Now, Robert, this combination, this has a sequence and the numbers. If somebody is tall, maybe the lock might not open for them. Or if they're short, or if they're overweight, or if they're white, black, green, yellow, Chinese, Russian, Italian, French, the lock will not open for them, right? It's only going to open up for certain people, even if they put the right lock in, right numbers in the right sequence. It only opens up for certain people. Is that correct, Robert?
0: That's correct.
1: It only opens up for certain people. It doesn't open up for everybody that puts the correct
0: numbers
1: in. You have
0: to know the combination. You have to know the combination.
1: Got the combination in the right sequence. It's going to open, no matter who has the numbers, whoever puts
0: it
1: in.
0: That's correct.
1: Now, is that the same way how the universal success principles work?
0: Absolutely. The first universal principle you have to recognize is what goes around comes around. So whatever you put out there is going to come back. So if you put hatred, separation, all those negative things out there, that comes back to the person that's putting it out there. But if you put out positivity, love, harmony, beauty, abundance, prosperity, goodness, kindness, that comes back to you. So the question is, which do you want to return to you? That's the choice that every person has to make. Destiny is a matter of choice, not a matter of chance.
1: So the lock does not care who puts the numbers in and in the right sequence. It doesn't care, or it'll open up for anybody that does the right numbers in the right sequence.
0: Absolutely correct, Rick. That's absolutely correct.
1: Okay. I guess the next thing would be to make sure that we put out the right formula, the right sequence, the right numbers, so that people can have the success that they want in this thing called life.
0: Yes, sir. And again, the key to all of it is a positive mental attitude. PMA all the way, all day. PMA all the way, all day. And so it is.
1: That's the very first step.
0: Yes, sir, because that opens the combination. That opens everything else up.
1: Wow. PMA opens up closed doors.
0: Yes, sir.
1: I like the way that sounds. I love the way that sounds. And, you know, and you said we could have fun with this thing called success achievement, because this guy, I'm sure you heard of him before. He goes by the name of The Answer. His name is Allen Iverson. He said,
0: practice.
1: Talking about practice. So, I mean, is practice important? I know Malcolm Gladwell says if you put in 10,000 hours, you're going to be very, very good at what you're doing. So that falls into the level of practice, as my man, the great Allen Iverson would say. What do you say about that, Robert?
0: Well, practice. Again, I used to play basketball. I played in high school and college. And one of the things that I was really attempting to be an expert at is free throws. So I shot about 90% in high school and 90% in college. And the reality of it is that the more you practice, the better you got. Practice and practice and practice doesn't make you perfect, but it makes you better. And Zig Ziglar say there's always room for improvement. You can always better your best. So practicing makes you better. It doesn't make you perfect, but it makes you knowledgeable. It makes you educated. It gives you a sense of confidence and competence to do what it is that your chosen field to do.
1: Mm-hmm. Okay. So I'm going to go into this last part as we bring this information to the show to the end. There's certain, I grew up on sports, playing sports. I became a professional boxer, so I always loved sports. I believe that you can learn a lot about life through sports. Would you agree? What's your thoughts on that?
0: I agree with that. Yes.
1: Okay, good. You did say you played basketball. Okay, good.
0: Yes, sir.
1: So there's certain teams from day one when you go into training camp the first day, they're thinking championship. In other words, they have a championship culture that goes throughout the organization, from the person that cleans up to the secretary to the chef. I'm talking about teams like the Golden State Warriors. I'm talking about teams like the New York Yankees. Like, they have a culture of we're here to win a championship. We're here to win. How do we create cultures like that? There are other teams, even with the coach that won all those championships. Can't think of his name right now. But he won, like, a whole bunch of championships. I think he just retired recently. And he goes in with a win, like a championship culture from day one. How do we create that in our community and our family, that kind of culture, a championship culture?
0: Well, again, that's a great question. It starts with the attitude. It starts with wanting to. Catfish Hunter, a famous baseball player from the past, he said something that I subscribe to. Winning isn't everything, but wanting to win is. And so you got to want to do it. So in terms of the community, what happens is we have to change the culture to change the community. Starting with, we have to change the culture by changing our attitudes, our thoughts, our thinking, and our behavior. We got to treat each other with kindness and love and blessings and in a jovial spirit or a joyful spirit. And the reality of it is, what will follow is the natural correspondence of the universe. Remember, what we give out, we get back. So when we treat our people, our neighbors, our community, our loved ones with kindness, we get it back. So that's a rule. Again, I have to keep coming back to PMA, because PMA is the key to changing the culture of our community.
1: Mm-hmm. Mm-hmm. Yeah, the coach I was thinking about, his name is Nick Saban. I think he coached Alabama.
0: Yeah.
1: And
0: so now Alabama's average now.
1: You said they're average now?
0: Yeah, they're average. Because Saban builds a culture there.
1: Right. Right. A winning culture. So
0: a winning culture, so, yes, sir.
1: Yeah, so and can you do that with any hospital? Community, business, family, create a winning culture throughout the family, throughout the Steve Jobs said, think different, and so I thought that he had a. He created a great company. I mean, Apple's a great company.
0: Yes. But all of those people who are succeeding basically are using the PMA. They're using the combination of PMA, self-awareness, self-commitment, self-fulfillment, self-development. It starts within the individual. That's why it's called personal development.
1: Mm-hmm. Okay. Wow.
0: I can't. Rick Young can't do it for me. My pastor can't do it for me. My mother and my father can't do it for me. I've got to make the decision to be the best that I can be. And that's within every individual that lives, breathes, and has their being. Thoughts are powerful things.
1: Wow. So could we finish with the Optimist Creed?
0: Sure. Yeah. The Optimist Creed, again, you can go on the website, IamSharingAVision.com, and you can download for free the Optimist Creed. It's a powerful piece. The Optimist Creed simply says, I promise myself to be so strong that nothing can disturb my peace of mind, to talk health and happiness and prosperity to every person I meet, to make all my friends feel that there's something in them, to look at the sunny side of everything and make my optimism come true, to think only of the best, to work only for the best, and expect only the best, to be just as enthusiastic about the success of others as I am about my own, to forget the mistakes of the past and press on to the greater achievements of the future, to wear a cheerful countenance at all times and give every person I meet a smile, to give so much time to the improvement of myself that I have no time to criticize others, to be too large for worry, too noble for anger, too strong for fear, and too happy to permit the presence of trouble. And so it is.
1: Beautiful, man. Beautiful. Everybody needs to hear that poem. Everybody needs to hear that poem. They just put that throughout the schools, all throughout the country, and all throughout the world. They need to hear that poem. Thank you, Robert.
0: Here's another antidote, Rick. If a person gets a copy of the Optimist Creed, and then you say it morning, noon, and night for 7 days, 7 consecutive days, your life will never be the same.
1: Wow. Got it. Thank you, Robert E. Kreiner. Amazing, amazing, amazing. Thank you for making a difference and empowering people's lives.
0: Thank you so much, Rick Young. Keep on keeping on and keep on blessing and healing, prospering people from all walks of life. Look forward to speaking to you soon.
1: And the mark of greatness is upon you.
0: And you as well, brother. Have a great one.

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1: 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Les ha informado Sonji López con su noticiero comunitario de Joe Brown aquí en WHCR 90.3 FM. 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
1: This is a public health alert from WHCR's emergency broadcast team for listeners across New York and New Jersey region. As temperatures rise during the spring and summer months, air quality conditions can worsen across the region. Hot weather, vehicle emissions, industrial pollution, wildfire smoke, and stagnant air can contribute to increased levels of ground-level ozone and fine particle pollution, making the air unhealthy to breathe for some residents. Health officials may issue air quality health advisories when pollution levels are expected to reach unhealthy ranges, especially for sensitive groups. Those most at risk include children, older adults, pregnant individuals, and people living with asthma, heart disease, COPD, allergies, or other respiratory conditions. Exposure to poor air quality may cause coughing, throat irritation, shortness of breath, wheezing, headaches, chest discomfort, watery eyes, dizziness, or unusual fatigue. People with existing respiratory or heart conditions may experience more severe symptoms. During air quality alerts, residents are encouraged to limit prolonged outdoor activity, especially during the afternoon and early evening hours when ozone levels are typically highest. Keep windows closed when possible and consider using air conditioning or indoor air filtration systems. Sensitive individuals should reduce strenuous outdoor exercise and move activities indoors if air quality conditions worsen. Residents are encouraged to monitor daily air quality forecasts and health advisories throughout the season, as conditions can change quickly depending on weather patterns and pollution levels. 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
8: This is a public health alert from WHCR's emergency broadcast team for listeners across New York and New Jersey region. As temperatures rise during the spring and summer months, air quality conditions can worsen across the region. Hot weather, vehicle emissions, industrial pollution, wildfire smoke, and stagnant air can contribute to increased levels of ground-level ozone and fine particle pollution, making the air unhealthy to breathe for some residents. Health officials may issue air quality health advisories when pollution levels are expected to reach unhealthy ranges, especially for sensitive groups. Those most at risk include children, older adults, pregnant individuals, and people living with asthma, heart disease, COPD, allergies, or other respiratory conditions. Exposure to poor air quality may cause coughing, throat irritation, shortness of breath, wheezing, headaches, chest discomfort, watery eyes, dizziness, or unusual fatigue. People with existing respiratory or heart conditions may experience more severe symptoms. During air quality alerts, residents are encouraged to limit prolonged outdoor activity, especially during the afternoon and early evening hours when ozone levels are typically highest. Keep windows closed when possible and consider using air conditioning or indoor air filtration systems. Sensitive individuals should reduce strenuous outdoor exercise and move activities indoors if air quality conditions worsen. Residents are encouraged to monitor daily air quality forecasts and health advisories throughout the season, as conditions can change quickly depending on weather patterns and pollution levels. For current air quality conditions and forecasts, visit Clean Air Data Harlem AQI Updates or New York State Air Quality Forecasts. 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
1: This is a public health alert from WHCR's emergency broadcast team for listeners across New York and New Jersey region. As temperatures rise during the spring and summer months, air quality conditions can worsen across the region. Hot weather, vehicle emissions, industrial pollution, wildfire smoke, and stagnant air can contribute to increased levels of ground-level ozone and fine particle pollution, making the air unhealthy to breathe for some residents. Health officials may issue air quality health advisories when pollution levels are expected to reach unhealthy ranges, especially for sensitive groups. Those most at risk include children, older adults, pregnant individuals, and people living with asthma, heart disease, COPD, allergies, or other respiratory conditions. Exposure to poor air quality may cause coughing, throat irritation, shortness of breath, wheezing, headaches, chest discomfort, watery eyes, dizziness, or unusual fatigue. People with existing respiratory or heart conditions may experience more severe symptoms. During air quality alerts, residents are encouraged to limit prolonged outdoor activity, especially during the afternoon and early evening hours when ozone levels are typically highest. Keep windows closed when possible and consider using air conditioning or indoor air filtration systems. Sensitive individuals should reduce strenuous outdoor exercise and move activities indoors if air quality conditions worsen. Residents are encouraged to monitor daily air quality forecasts and health advisories throughout the season, as conditions can change quickly depending on weather patterns and pollution levels. 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
2: 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My name is Jerry Luke. I am your host. Thank you so much for stopping by.

From Rabih Amin's Days in the Life album, that was Ciora, featuring on the trumpet Brian Lynch, Conrad Herwig on the trombone, on congas Richie Flores, Lincoln Goins on the acoustic and electric basses, and John Beasley on the piano and the Hammond B3 and the Fender Rhodes, and Rabih Amin on the drums and percussion. He also was quite versatile, backing up both Dizzy Gillespie and Paul Simon at different stages in his career.

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1: From Horace Silver's Pencil Packin' Papa, recorded in 1994, that was Red Beans and Rice, featuring on the drums Carl Burnett, Bob Mays on bass, on the tenor sax at various times, Ricky Woodward, Eddie Harris, James Moody, and Red Holloway, Suzette Moriarty on the French horn, on the bass trombone, Maurice Spears, George Bohannon on the trombone, Jeff Burnell and Ron Stout on the trumpet, as well as Oscar Brashear, O.C. Smith on vocals, and Horace Silver on piano, and the producer of the album. And you're listening to The Kitchen Sink here on WHCR-FM in New York, 90.3, The Voice of Harlem, or WHCR.org, now in our 40th year.

Poor Butterfly, recorded by Sonny Rollins in 1957. Art Blakey on the drums, on bass Paul Chambers. Horace Silver on piano, on trombone J.J. Johnson, and Sonny Rollins on the tenor sax.

From his album entitled 22, that was Louis Perdomo with the Controlling Ear Unit, regaling us with the lovely Love Tone poem, featuring on drums Rudy Royston, Mimi Jones on the bass, and Louis Perdomo on the piano.

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Hot off the presses. This was recorded in May of 2026. Minwe is the title of the album and the group recording it. Night Beauty, if I'm pronouncing it correctly. Featuring Val Ginty on the drums and electronics, Mimi Jones on bass, vocals, and pedals, and Candice Hoyes, lyricist and also on vocals and pedals.

This tune was released even before I was born, if that's possible. Just a Mood, recorded in 1942 by the Teddy Wilson Quartet, featuring on the Vibes Red Norvo on trumpet, Harry James on bass, John Simmons, and Teddy Wilson on the piano.

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Now, in our 40th year,

not a particularly PC tune. Give me all your lovin', or I will kill you. Macy Gray, recorded in 2001.

Jonathan Batiste from his Times in New Orleans album, recorded in 2005. That was the classic, Straight, No Chaser. My, my, it is June and it's 3 weeks to the summer solstice. Where does the time go? I'm going to thank Tina Dixon for helping me produce the show. And I'd like to offer my advice to the cabinet of number 47. The quicker that you invoke the 25th Amendment, the faster we can turn this boat around.

You're listening to Michael Franti and Spearhead. Earth from Outer Space is the name of the tune from his album, All People. Folks, have a great weekend, and we'll see you next week.

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1: This is a public health alert from WHCR's emergency broadcast team for listeners across New York and New Jersey region. As temperatures rise during the spring and summer months, air quality conditions can worsen across the region. Hot weather, vehicle emissions, industrial pollution, wildfire smoke, and stagnant air can contribute to increased levels of ground-level ozone and fine particle pollution, making the air unhealthy to breathe for some residents. Health officials may issue air quality health advisories when pollution levels are expected to reach unhealthy ranges, especially for sensitive groups. Those most at risk include children, older adults, pregnant individuals, and people living with asthma, heart disease, COPD, allergies, or other respiratory conditions. Exposure to poor air quality may cause coughing, throat irritation, shortness of breath, wheezing, headaches, chest discomfort, watery eyes, dizziness, or unusual fatigue. People with existing respiratory or heart conditions may experience more severe symptoms. During air quality alerts, residents are encouraged to limit prolonged outdoor activity, especially during the afternoon and early evening hours when ozone levels are typically highest. Keep windows closed when possible and consider using air conditioning or indoor air filtration systems. Sensitive individuals should reduce strenuous outdoor exercise and move activities indoors if air quality conditions worsen. Residents are encouraged to monitor daily air quality forecasts and health advisories throughout the season, as conditions can change quickly depending on weather patterns and pollution levels. For current air quality conditions and forecasts, visit Clean Air Data Harlem AQI Updates or New York State Air Quality Forecasts. 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This has been a public health alert from WHCR's emergency broadcast team. This is Sanji Lopez signing out.

It's so hard having a long distance love. It seems like, well, it just seems like he's so far away. And when I call him and he doesn't answer, well, it seems like the world won't.

와서 Y'all hanging around out here. Well, you got to stay on your feet for this one right here. I'm going to do a song I recorded with the Rippingtons.

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7: This is a public health alert from WHCR's emergency broadcast team for listeners across New York and New Jersey region. As temperatures rise during the spring and summer months, air quality conditions can worsen across the region. Hot weather, vehicle emissions, industrial pollution, wildfire smoke, and stagnant air can contribute to increased levels of ground-level ozone and fine particle pollution, making the air unhealthy to breathe for some residents. Health officials may issue air quality health advisories when pollution levels are expected to reach unhealthy ranges, especially for sensitive groups. Those most at risk include children, older adults, pregnant individuals, and people living with asthma, heart disease, COPD, allergies, or other respiratory conditions. Exposure to poor air quality may cause coughing, throat irritation, shortness of breath, wheezing, headaches, chest discomfort, watery eyes, dizziness, or unusual fatigue. People with existing respiratory or heart conditions may experience more severe symptoms. During air quality alerts, residents are encouraged to limit prolonged outdoor activity, especially during the afternoon and early evening hours when ozone levels are typically highest. Keep windows closed when possible and consider using air conditioning or indoor air filtration systems. Sensitive individuals should reduce strenuous outdoor exercise and move activities indoors if air quality conditions worsen. Residents are encouraged to monitor daily air quality forecasts and health advisories throughout the season, as conditions can change quickly depending on weather patterns and pollution levels. For current air quality conditions and forecasts, visit Clean Air Data Harlem AQI Updates or New York State Air Quality Forecasts. 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This has been a public health alert from WHCR's emergency broadcast team. This is Sanji Lopez signing out.

0: It ain't over. I thought y'all didn't like the beat. It's not over. Party's not over.
1: Dead? You dead?
2: The biggest unanswered question is, where is the money?
3: The truth. And faces off with Iran-Contra investigators, and often...
4: I'm not going to tell falsehoods to the American people. I'll leave that to others. I'll leave that to others. I'll leave that to others.

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Where is the money? The president has yet to address the issue of money.

special song right here we'd like to share with you. It means a lot to us, and we hope to you. This is our national anthem right here, right here. We'd like to ask everybody in the house to stand. Everybody get on up on your feet. Let's party together, come on. Right on. 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I can't hear you. 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Let's try it one time. First, let's get an almighty groove. Come on, y'all. Oh, it feels so good.

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All right. Oh yeah. Just keep on grooving. We're gonna do the big count off now.

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1: This is a public health alert from WHCR's emergency broadcast team for listeners across New York and New Jersey region. As temperatures rise during the spring and summer months, air quality conditions can worsen across the region. Hot weather, vehicle emissions, industrial pollution, wildfire smoke, and stagnant air can contribute to increased levels of ground-level ozone and fine particle pollution, making the air unhealthy to breathe for some residents. Health officials may issue air quality health advisories when pollution levels are expected to reach unhealthy ranges, especially for sensitive groups. Those most at risk include children, older adults, pregnant individuals, and people living with asthma, heart disease, COPD, allergies, or other respiratory conditions. Exposure to poor air quality may cause coughing, throat irritation, shortness of breath, wheezing, headaches, chest discomfort, watery eyes, dizziness, or unusual fatigue. People with existing respiratory or heart conditions may experience more severe symptoms. During air quality alerts, residents are encouraged to limit prolonged outdoor activity, especially during the afternoon and early evening hours when ozone levels are typically highest. Keep windows closed when possible and consider using air conditioning or indoor air filtration systems. Sensitive individuals should reduce strenuous outdoor exercise and move activities indoors if air quality conditions worsen. Residents are encouraged to monitor daily air quality forecasts and health advisories throughout the season, as conditions can change quickly depending on weather patterns and pollution levels. For current air quality conditions and forecasts, visit Clean Air Data Harlem AQI updates or New York State air quality forecasts. You can also call the toll-free air quality hotline at 1-800-535-1345. 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This has been a public health alert from WHCR's emergency broadcast team. This is Sanji Lopez signing out.

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1: This is the Joe Brown Community News Break on WHCR 90.3 FM, The Voice of Harlem. I'm Sanji Lopez. Today is Friday, June 12th. Expect partly cloudy skies, a high near 94 degrees, and a low around 72 degrees tonight. The sun rose at 5:23 a.m. and will set at 8:28 p.m. New York City's primary election is just around the corner, and voters are encouraged to make a plan to cast their ballots. Election day is Tuesday, June 23rd, with polls open from 6 a.m. to 9 p.m. Early voting will take place from June 13th to June 21st. Voters can find their polling location, registration information, and voting resources at vote.nyc. In this year's primary election, voters registered with a major political party may vote for candidates for New York State Attorney General, State Comptroller, State Senate, and State Assembly. Depending on where they live, some voters may also see races for the U.S. House of Representatives or New York City Council on their ballot. Some contests will use ranked choice voting, allowing voters to rank up to five candidates in order of preference. Before heading to the polls, voters are encouraged to review their sample ballot and learn about the candidates and issues that will appear on the ballot. For more information, visit vote.nyc or nycvotes.org or call the Board of Elections at 212-487-5400. Once again, that number is 212-487-5400. New York City Emergency Management is urging residents to prepare for dangerous heat and possible severe weather. Forecasters say temperatures could feel as hot as 95 to 100 degrees, with scattered thunderstorms possible through Friday evening. City officials are encouraging New Yorkers to find a cool option, any air-conditioned location where they can safely escape the heat. This could include libraries, shopping centers, museums, cafes, or the home of a friend or family member with air conditioning. Official New York City cooling centers will open across all five boroughs beginning Thursday. 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Health officials recommend drinking water before you feel thirsty, taking breaks in the shade, and checking in on neighbors, seniors, and others who may not have access to air conditioning. With thunderstorms also in the forecast, officials remind residents to move indoors when thunder is heard, stay away from scaffolding and damaged trees, and avoid downed power lines. Anyone experiencing flooding in a basement should move to a higher floor or leave the area immediately. Drivers and pedestrians are also warned never to travel through flooded streets. For real-time weather emergencies and public safety alerts, sign up for Notify NYC at nyc.gov/notifynyc. Harlem residents and all are invited to commemorate Juneteenth at the annual Juneteenth flag-raising ceremony hosted by State Senator Cordell Clear, the Black Puerto Rican and Hispanic and Asian Legislative Caucus, and the New York State Black Legislative Task Force. Juneteenth marks June 19, 1865, the day the last enslaved people in the United States learned they were free, more than 2 years after the Emancipation Proclamation was issued. The observance is recognized as a powerful symbol of freedom, resilience, and the ongoing pursuit of equality. The flag-raising ceremony will take place next Friday, June 19th at 9 a.m. at the Adam Clayton Powell Jr. State Office Building Plaza, located at 163 West 125th Street in Harlem. Organizers say the event will serve as both a remembrance of the past and a celebration of the progress made since emancipation. The event is free and open to the public. Community members are encouraged to attend with family, friends, and neighbors to honor this important chapter in American history. This has been Sanji Lopez with the Joe Brown Community News Break on WHCR 90.3 FM, The Voice of Harlem. Stay informed, stay safe, and stay connected to your community.

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1: This is the Joe Brown Community News Break on WHCR 90.3 FM, the voice of Harlem. I'm Sanji Lopez. Today is Friday, June 12th. Expect partly cloudy skies, a high near 94 degrees, and a low around 72 degrees tonight. The sun rose at 5:23 a.m. and will set at 8:28 p.m. New York City's primary election is just around the corner, and voters are encouraged to make a plan to cast their ballots. Election day is Tuesday, June 23rd, with polls open from 6 a.m. to 9 p.m. Early voting will take place from June 13th to June 21st. Voters can find their polling location, registration information, and voting resources at vote.nyc. In this year's primary election, voters registered with a major political party may vote for candidates for New York State Attorney General, State Comptroller, State Senate, and State Assembly. Depending on where they live, some voters may also see races for the U.S. House of Representatives or New York City Council on their ballot. Some contests will use ranked choice voting, allowing voters to rank up to five candidates in order of preference. Before heading to the polls, voters are encouraged to review their sample ballot and learn about the candidates and issues that will appear on the ballot. For more information, visit vote.nyc or nycvotes.org or call the Board of Elections at 212-487-5400. Once again, that number is 212-487-5400. New York City Emergency Management is urging residents to prepare for dangerous heat and possible severe weather. Forecasters say temperatures could feel as hot as 95 to 100 degrees, with scattered thunderstorms possible through Friday evening. City officials are encouraging New Yorkers to find a cool option, any air-conditioned location where they can safely escape the heat. This could include libraries, shopping centers, museums, cafes, or the home of a friend or family member with air conditioning. Official New York City cooling centers will open across all five boroughs beginning Thursday. Residents can find the nearest cooling center by visiting nyc.gov/beat the heat. 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Health officials recommend drinking water before you feel thirsty, taking breaks in the shade, and checking in on neighbors, seniors, and others who may not have access to air conditioning. With thunderstorms also in the forecast, officials remind residents to move indoors when thunder is heard, stay away from scaffolding and damaged trees, and avoid downed power lines. Anyone experiencing flooding in a basement should move to a higher floor or leave the area immediately. Drivers and pedestrians are also warned never to travel through flooded streets. For real-time weather emergencies and public safety alerts, sign up for Notify NYC at nyc.gov/notifynyc. Harlem residents and all are invited to commemorate Juneteenth at the annual Juneteenth flag-raising ceremony hosted by State Senator Cordell Clear, the Black Puerto Rican and Hispanic and Asian Legislative Caucus, and the New York State Black Legislative Task Force. Juneteenth marks June 19, 1865, the day the last enslaved people in the United States learned they were free, more than 2 years after the Emancipation Proclamation was issued. The observance is recognized as a powerful symbol of freedom, resilience, and the ongoing pursuit of equality. The flag-raising ceremony will take place next Friday, June 19th at 9 a.m. at the Adam Clayton Powell Jr. State Office Building Plaza, located at 163 West 125th Street in Harlem. Organizers say the event will serve as both a remembrance of the past and a celebration of the progress made since emancipation. The event is free and open to the public. Community members are encouraged to attend with family, friends, and neighbors to honor this important chapter in American history. This has been Sanji Lopez with the Joe Brown Community News Break on WHCR 90.3 FM, the voice of Harlem. 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
1: This is a public health alert from WHCR's emergency broadcast team for listeners across New York and New Jersey region. As temperatures rise during the spring and summer months, air quality conditions can worsen across the region. Hot weather, vehicle emissions, industrial pollution, wildfire smoke, and stagnant air can contribute to increased levels of ground-level ozone and fine particle pollution, making the air unhealthy to breathe for some residents. Health officials may issue air quality health advisories when pollution levels are expected to reach unhealthy ranges, especially for sensitive groups. Those most at risk include children, older adults, pregnant individuals, and people living with asthma, heart disease, COPD, allergies, or other respiratory conditions. Exposure to poor air quality may cause coughing, throat irritation, shortness of breath, wheezing, headaches, chest discomfort, watery eyes, dizziness, or unusual fatigue. People with existing respiratory or heart conditions may experience more severe symptoms. During air quality alerts, residents are encouraged to limit prolonged outdoor activity, especially during the afternoon and early evening hours when ozone levels are typically highest. Keep windows closed when possible and consider using air conditioning or indoor air filtration systems. Sensitive individuals should reduce strenuous outdoor exercise and move activities indoors if air quality conditions worsen. Residents are encouraged to monitor daily air quality forecasts and health advisories throughout the season, as conditions can change quickly depending on weather patterns and pollution levels. 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